0: and I wouldn't have to, like, you know, run to the ER or anything like that.
1: Air quality warnings are expected to remain in effect at least through Saturday in parts of the U.S. There's potential for temporary relief with storms forecast over the weekend. President Trump said Friday that Darlene Graham, the sister of late Lindsey Graham, has his support to run for a full term to replace her brother in the U.S. Senate. 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
4: Tonight, expect partly cloudy skies with warm and humid conditions. There is a chance of a stray thunderstorm with a low temperature of 72. I'm meteorologist Jason Caterina on FM 92.7 and AM 1400. 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
11: For a while. Sir, yes, sir!
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13: Larry Elder here, the sage from South Central, the Prince of Pico Union, the Czar of Common Sense, the great Elderski, Don Lorenzo. Welcome to the program. No victocrats allowed because...

0: But we eventually collected 6 million documents as part of the effort. The president, people say the president was forced into releasing the documents. Like, again, the idea that Donald Trump could not have killed that legislation, especially with the United States Senate, is a joke. He absolutely could have killed it. What did he do? He actually said, nope, we're going to release these files. He thought, you know, he was annoyed by the story. He was annoyed by the Democrats accusing him of doing things bad. By the way, like, do I think there is any, I've never seen a single piece of credible evidence that the President of the United States engaged in wrongdoing with minors, ever.
1: Now, in case you want something to worry about, Don Lemon says he might run for president. Number 24.
2: You have political ambition, is that true?
3: No, but people keep asking me if I'm running for president. And I don't know, I might. I'm serious, I don't know. I might, because people keep asking me to do it. 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
1: 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Everybody have a great weekend. I'll see you here on Monday. Make sure you're on time. 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God bless.
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12: News
11: o'clock.
12: This hour from Town Hall. I'm Keith Peters in Washington. Homeland Security officials say election security remains a top priority for the Trump administration. Willie Nelson reports.
13: Homeland Security Secretary Mark Wayne Mullen says the administration will aggressively pursue voter fraud cases following President Trump's address to the nation. During the speech, the president cited DHS findings showing more than 270,000 non-citizens are registered on voter rolls and raised concerns about vulnerabilities in electronic voting and ballot counting systems. The administration says those vulnerabilities pose a major cyber threat and an election security nightmare. Willie Nelson, The White House.
12: Andy Burnham officially became leader of Britain's governing Labour Party on Friday, clearing his final hurdle to taking office as Prime Minister next week.
14: The centre-left party will announce the results of a leadership contest to replace departing Prime Minister Keir Starmer, in which Burnham was the only contender. He had secured nominations from 379 of the 403 Labour lawmakers in the House of Commons as of Thursday night. Burnham, the former mayor of Greater Manchester, has been prime minister in waiting for weeks, but he has revealed little details about his policy priorities. After winning a special election for a seat in Parliament a month ago, he pledged to build a politics, quote, based on unity and hope, and an economy that spreads growth evenly across the country. Bernie Bennett reporting.
12: The United States has expanded its airstrike campaign against Iran by hitting more bridges and collapsing a tower at a key Iranian port. The seventh night in a row of strikes came after President Trump had threatened to start striking infrastructure to pressure Tehran to ease its chokehold on the Strait of Hormuz. Iran also launched new missile attacks Friday against U.S. allied nations in the Middle East, including Qatar, a key mediator in the war, and Kuwait. On Wall Street, the Dow down by 406 points. More at townhall.com.
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7: Most Americans think of Abraham Lincoln and they think of the Civil War or the Emancipation. But in 1862, he signed another hugely significant piece of legislation, the Homestead Act. It offered eligible Americans up to 160 acres of land, not as a prize for the powerful, but as an opportunity for ordinary families willing to live on it, work it, and build something lasting. Why did it matter? Because Lincoln understood that freedom was not merely the absence of tyranny. Rather, freedom required responsibility, labor, stewardship, and moral courage. A free people must be given room to build, but they also must be willing to cultivate what they have been given. That still matters today. Liberty without responsibility decays. Opportunity without character collapses. Lincoln's lesson is clear. A nation stays free when its people remain willing to work, build, and steward freedom under God.
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11: The Alex Marlow Show, I'm glad you're here. And I can't tell you guys how excited I am for the content that we got on the show today. Guys, I am hearing myself in my own ear. So if there's any way to fix that, that'd be great. I think it's the Shauna. And this is my fault. I'll tell you guys, I'm on the road. And I brought everything aside from my best invisible headphone so you guys can't see me. So I'm still getting the double. So you guys let me know when we're all set. So I will say, to start it off, we've got massive news. First of all, Canada wildfires. Mark Carney going around. He's acting as though he's got stuff under control as the Prime Minister of Canada. And what he's doing is he's allowing for his country to burn and American cities to be really the people who suffer the most. American children not being able to go outside because the greatest stewards of Mother Nature cannot handle it. We've also got some breaking news out of the Vermont Senate race. I'm sorry, the Maine Senate race. Vermont, I think Sanders. It's kind of Sanders' race. The Maine Senate race, where I got news for you. Graham Plattner might have been the right pick. You guys will see when I play some clips from their debate that happened yesterday. Plus, hopefully, God willing, we'll talk a little bit about the Odyssey as well, which is coming out, and is just all sorts of nutso stuff happening around that movie, which will be very entertaining for all of you to watch. And we've got Ruben Gallego, known family man, busted with sleeping with his own staff. That's crazy, considering he was best friends with Eric Swalwell. It's always the people you most expect. All that to come on the show, but we'll start with the big news, which is Trump's speech from the White House last night on election integrity. And it was a very interesting speech because it was not actually the typical Trump bombast that you may have expected when it comes to election integrity. This was not, I think, so much political signaling as it was a genuine effort to try to start fixing America's clearly broken election system. I'll give you some top line takeaways that I had, and then I'll share with you some of what I think are the most meaningful clips. But the top line thing is that Trump said that our election data has been stolen or bought and compromised by the Chinese, dating back to the Obama years, but really since 2018. There's a really robust effort by the Chinese to get a hold of our election data, include social security numbers, all sorts of information about American citizens. And there is a widespread cover-up by the Biden's Department of Justice and the deep state, who would not turn over that information to anyone who would have done something about it. So they were happy it was going on. Maybe they encouraged it to go on. They certainly didn't care that it was going on. And the networks refused to cover all this stuff. There's also lots of details about foreign interference in elections as well, such as evidence that Maduro really did rig the Venezuelan elections. We all knew that was the case, but now we have stronger evidence to point to that. And he calls out country after country after country, including Russia, but calling out China in particular is very intense because Trump really does try to avoid calling out China directly. He thinks that the best way to deal with them diplomatically is to treat them like they're big shots and then to fight hard through back channels, through secondary consequences for them by taxing, tariffing, bombing any of their allies, and then talking nicely about China. And largely been a pretty good strategy, I have to admit. As a China hawk, I kind of like what he does. But he called out all sorts of people like Barack Obama, noting that there's, I think, over a quarter of a million non-citizens on federal voter rolls. Shout out California. And he even pointed out that Trump was trying to have an online campaign to get Trump to resign during his first administration. Pay, play, and cheat was the quote. So shocking vulnerabilities, massive data that has been released by Trump's Department of Homeland Security. Mark Wade Mullen will testify today, if he's not testifying already, on this stuff. And that's the main takeaways from it. Now, did he show that the 2020 election truly was rigged? I don't think that's what he showed. I don't think that's what he said he showed. And I think that maybe he would like to show that. And it certainly makes you deeply concerned about our election security, because we all know it's way too complicated the way we do elections. It's too varied. There's too many fail points, points where things can fall off the rails. And this is incredibly important to President Trump, who genuinely believes, as I wrote extensively in Breaking the Law, genuinely believe the 2020 election was stolen. He's not just doing this for political gains. He's saying this because he believes it's true, and he believes his life got immeasurably worse after that happened, not to mention all the people that got wrapped up in all the J6 stuff, which, again, I not like J6, but the over-prosecution, the targeting of normal Americans simply because they knew something wasn't right, that Joe Biden, who was cadaverous at the time, got the record level of votes in American history, and no one has even come close. So everyone knows there's something up. We know what it was. We didn't really get the exact answer yesterday, but I do think that Trump was very clear that this is showing massive vulnerabilities, not proving election was rigged, but he showed there are massive vulnerabilities and we need a robust nationwide effort to try to fix them. And it starts with, drum roll please, the Save America Act, which is sort of unrelated to the stuff that Trump revealed yesterday. But the most important thing that Trump had to say is that let's just start with people bringing IDs to the polls. Let's start making sure people are registered citizens when they go to vote. Of course, this is logical. This is important. This is necessary. But again, you see the media, if they covered it all, you see Democrats, if they bothered to mention it at all, did not note that, yeah, he's onto something here. We don't want the Chinese getting our election data. We don't want the Russians interfering. We don't want any sort of third world country coming in and trying to take advantage of us. We don't want to get manipulated by foreign countries. And we really should be concerned about election fraud. I'll tell you, Democrats were very concerned about election fraud prior to 2020. And I was concerned about election fraud dating back before 2016 on my SiriusXM show. I used to do shows when I was only on the weekends. I would do shows on election fraud and election integrity because we have enough examples of elections being rigged to know that there are problems. And once you establish there are problems, then it becomes imperative on a democracy, if you want to care about our democracy, that we fix all of them as much as possible. And that's what Trump did. He started getting the ball rolling on that. So will this be not far enough for some people? Sure. Will it be way too far for others? Yes. And I've got some examples of that. People calling for his impeachment, people freaking out online. All that's performative. It was clear what he was doing. He was proving there was massive vulnerabilities, massive places where people could interfere, and proposing a very simple and obvious start to fixing the problem, which is the Save America Act. All right, let's get through some of the most important cuts, and we'll start with cut 22, please, gentlemen.
12: Hundreds of millions of U.S. voter files are in the hands of foreign governments. Our machines and ballot counting systems are exposed to hacking and manipulation and corruption. China and other countries have been trying to meddle in our elections. Evidence of fraud has been buried. Hundreds of thousands of non-citizens and dead people are listed and active on the voter rolls. And yet we still have elections with no voter ID, no proof of citizenship, and tens of millions of ballots floating aimlessly through the mail.
11: That sets up very well what's happening. That sets up what is the central contention, is that our data has been vulnerable to the Chinese. No one should want that sort of thing. Everyone should be very concerned about the numbers that he puts out. And this was a cut that I thought was really, really interesting, which is that the Chinese wanted him to resign and were trying to push him to actually not only lose the next election, but try to resign. Let's play cut 23, please.
12: China engaged in other election-related activities to undermine my first administration and our 2020 campaign. They did not want, and they just didn't want it. They fought like hell not to have it, Donald Trump, to win, and for good reason. As the documents we are releasing show, CIA reporting explicitly stated, and I quote, in mid-2018, the Chinese Communist Party's policy was to leverage all domestic and foreign elements that were opposed to the U.S. president in an effort to reduce the U.S. president's votes and make him resign or prevent his reelection. Isn't that nice?
11: Not very nice. We don't want foreign interference in our elections. We don't want people like the Chinese government interfering in anything that we're doing, and especially if they're trying to force our president out. This should be an outrage to all Americans, and I'll tell you what the explanation would be if this was happening to a Democrat president. All of the Democrats who were elected would be out there on national TV saying this is nonpartisan, and any Republican who is standing in the way of what we're trying to accomplish now is not a patriot and is a puppet of China or Russia or whoever were the manipulators. So I think Trump's off to a good start here, trying to sound productive, but will the Republicans have his back and pass the Save America Act? More on that when we come back on the Alex Marlowe Show.
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11: All right, I'm going to give you guys some of the top-level quotes from the speech yesterday from the White House from the President of the United States. Let's start with this one. This one was pretty out there. Cut 25, please. Talking about Obama's burn bags.
12: Recently, we found significant numbers of burn bags in formation, and this is a group of bags that were used to destroy information given by President Barack Hussein Obama to be burned. It was supposed to be burned. These bags were supposed to be at a different level by different people, incinerated and checked, but it never happened. Maybe we got lucky. We believe this was not done on purpose, but rather through gross incompetence of the people that were supposed to burn the bags.
11: Unbelievable. So they're supposed to burn stuff, and then maybe the people forgot to burn it. I mean, it just sort of sounds like a Arrested Development type episode. But that's the thing with our government, is that everyone is just completely incompetent. And so is it incompetent or is it nefarious? And it's one of these things for me where maybe I'd get my view count up higher if I was more concerned with everyone being super evil. But I think a lot of people are just super incompetent. So always consider that as a explanation for what's really going on when our government fails us. This was pretty clear evidence of voter fraud in Michigan that Trump highlighted. Cut 27, please, gentlemen.
12: In 2020, Michigan State Police raided a Democrat Get Out the Vote organization, corrupt group in Muskegon. And we're so concerned by what they found. They were just so concerned. They couldn't believe it, actually, that they contacted the FBI in Detroit. The documents state that some canvassers admitted to FBI agents that they signed voter registration forms in other people's names, submitted fraudulent registration for people who did not exist, and received gift cards tied to their number of applications that they produced. Yet the Biden Department of Justice slow-walked the investigation and killed it.
11: It's a remarkable thing. This is clear voter fraud. The Biden Department of Justice killed investigations. This is one of the reasons why I wrote Breaking the Law, to understand that we are going to be feeling the effects of the corruption of Biden's DOJ for a long time. This is an organization of over 100,000 people. There is a lot of people to root out. You can't fire all the bad guys. You fire a lot of people at the top. There's a lot of people in there that would have been perhaps going about this business, trying to kill legitimate investigations, and then they could still be in there now. They could, and their effects could have an impact without it actually reaching whoever their bosses are. If those bosses are vetted and approved by Trump, we don't really know entirely what's going on. And that's why we need thorough audits of everyone in our government. Everyone needs to justify their employment if they're working in our government, given just the state of things. This is should be deeply concerning to everyone, but most of the media wouldn't have shared this with their audience. A lot of the major networks didn't carry it at all. I know even places like Fox were very scant coverage in some of their news shows. I was told the morning show didn't cover this very much, if at all. It's one of these things where the reason why a lot of these networks won't cover this is because they don't want to air false claims about election integrity. There are no false claims that were made yesterday, period. He's a president of the United States. He should have a mandate to be able to speak to the public when he feels like it. And it is of note. It is the newsiest thing of the moment when that's happening. But this whole false notion that it's the Democrats who have any sort of moral authority on election integrity, after for 4 years we were told the Russians rigged the 2016 election without a modicum of evidence. They spent $130,000 on Facebook ads. And we were told, all of us who worked tirelessly for a populist nationalist Republican Party, people who completed one of the greatest revolutions culturally, ideologically, politically that we've seen in this country, that all of us were just Russian stooges. And that's how the media treated all of us for 4 years and beyond. Some people, like that pencil neck Adam Schiff, is still stuck to it. Remarkable. I want to conclude the Trump portion of this with this cut. This is what it's all about. It's about the Save America Act. Let us play cut 29, please.
12: Congress must pass the Save America Act. How easy is that to do unless you want to cheat? The only reason you wouldn't do it is you want to cheat because your policies are so bad and your candidates are so pathetic that you can't get away or can't get elected any other way. This landmark bill requires that all voters must show photo voter ID. How simple is that?
11: It's that simple. And if you don't want it, it means you want to cheat. And that's the bottom line here. That's the message that I think people need to hear loud and clear, is that there's no reason to not have a voter ID. There's no reason to not have proof of citizenship unless you want to cheat. There's no reason to send out ballots to people who you know are ineligible to vote, as they do in California, unless you want to cheat. That's what's going on. Trump's fighting back, and good for him. We'll be right back.

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3: With SRN News, I'm Ron Taylor. The U.S. has expanded its airstrike campaign against Iran by hitting more bridges and collapsing a tower at a key Iranian port. The seventh night of in a row of strikes comes after President Trump had threatened to start striking infrastructure to pressure Tehran to ease its chokehold on the Strait of Hormuz. Iran also launched new missile attacks Friday against U.S. allied nations in the Middle East, including Qatar, a key mediator in the war, and Kuwait, where one of the desert nation's water desalination plants was damaged. Millions of people in the Great Lakes, Northeast, and Mid-Atlantic states are muddling through another day of hazy, unhealthy air as smoke from wildfires in Minnesota and Canada push south and east. The nation's capital was enveloped by an eerie haze Friday. First responders in storm-battered Texas are again rushing to people trapped in high waters after more heavy rain widened the danger from floods that have killed at least 2 people and left hundreds more in need of rescue. This is SRN News.
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9: I just can't believe what I'm seeing here with some of these fires coming out of Canada. America, Republicans in particular, demanded action on forest thinning, fuel reduction, prescribed burns, anti-arson measures. Canada didn't do any of this stuff, and then now the whole country is burning, and it is getting to Chicago, Cleveland, Detroit, Minneapolis. One of my friends in New Jersey was saying that her kids can't go outside, and all of this is stuff because they're preoccupied with all sorts of nonsense, hating on Trump, playing back on Trump with tariffs, climate change nonsense. It's just their far-left leadership is always failed on fires, and we know this firsthand out here in California. Guys, I'm getting the double feedback here, but I want to get into some of the far-left Democrats and what they're doing, which is just, I would say, irresponsible and certainly inaccurate, the way they're characterizing Trump's remarks yesterday. Let's get into some of what I believe are the lowlights here. Here is Congressman Jason Crow. This was maybe the biggest freakout. This is the one I saw, I think, shared the most online. Put cut 17, please.
10: President Donald Trump continues to lie, distort the truth, to try to sow doubt and suppress the 2026 election. He doesn't want Americans to vote. But I can tell you that what you're hearing from the president and from this administration is not true. They're making things up. I will shoot straight with all of you. I'll tell you what's happening and what is not. But the lies and the misinformation and the disinformation, the distortions coming from the president, from this White House, their cherry-picked intelligence, their select releases of information are designed to do one thing and one thing only. Create this notion that elections were stolen.
9: What's happening with this guy is he's saying he's lying without citing any lies, and he's saying that Trump wants to rig the 2026 election and saying he doesn't want Americans to vote by suggesting that people have to bring IDs. No, he wants Americans to vote. He wants to have election integrity. This is essential to the future of our country. The fact that no one can cross the aisle on this is just shocking to me. Gavin Newsom was out there. He had a hat on, so he must have not done his coif all good, but he had the handheld cell phone video. Outraged. You guys shocked by that? He was outraged by President Trump's speech. Calls for impeachment are piling up. Yeah, Gavin Newsom was the 25th Amendment. I won't play the clip, but he wants the 25th Amendment evoked on Trump because Trump wants to clean up our election rolls. It's very depressing. This is depressing. It's so uncivilized. Here's Cory Spartacus Booker. Never met a stand he couldn't take. Let's play cut 18.
11: Donald Trump's speech was full of outright lies, dangerous disinformation, and yet again his attempts to undermine and subvert our democracy. Now he knows he's headed toward midterm losses, and his only hope is to undermine the validity and trust in our elections. Don't let him do it. We have work to do against a desperate president that's willing to do whatever it takes to try to stop us from voting and participating. We will fight. He will lose. The people will win.
9: I've said it before. I'll say it 1,000 times that this is the same party that told us the 2016 election was rigged for 4+ years. And then they're acting like our election system is perfect, which it is not. Start with that premise. We have an imperfect election system. And so where are the vulnerabilities? Let's identify them. Let's start fixing them. And we know one of them is that you need an ID to get to the Obama library, but you don't need an ID to vote in an American election. That's insane to me, particularly with an open borders. But that is how the Democrats ensure their victory. They want this so they can cheat. It's very clear. They want this because their candidates are so unappealing. Their values are terrible. They've got socialists who also want an open border, which is impossible. And the establishment just clowns themselves every single day. The latest example is Arizona Democrat Senator Ruben Gallego, who I think is going to have to resign for this. He's also a 2028 candidate, but it had been revealed that he had, I'll say allegedly for the sake of things, but there's not really a lot of denials going on. He had sexual relationships with at least 2 staffers. So he's a married person. Recall, he left his first wife while she was 9 months pregnant for a much younger woman. And according to multiple sources telling the New York Post that he'd admitted the relationships, by the way, others had confirmed them. But this is while he was unmarried at the time, but he's involved with people, women, at least one of them in her 20s, while he's their boss. In a post-Me Too world, how could you have someone who's in the Senate, supposed to be the most important, the most contemplative, the most, whatever the phrase is, deliberative body in the world? This is supposed to be the most sophisticated group of people that we've got, representatives of our entire country. And he's praying on the staff? There's no one else? And he was best friends with Eric Swalwell, who the Democrats took out for the exact same type of behavior. I was perusing Ruben Gallego's socials after this because I got to admit, this is a, he's such a dirtbag and everyone knows it. Play this cut, guys. This is cut 21 that I found.
8: What I have found, especially in my, you know, three times my kids were born, especially recently, you know, that I'm important in terms of maternal health too. And
9: okay, pause. I do not so, have, first of all, the optics is that he's holding up his child like a prop. And this is a big decision for an influencer. It's a not everyone puts their kids out there. You guys won't, can't find one picture of my kids. Not to say I'd never do it. I understand why people do it. It makes you relatable. But you put the children up there, it does look like a prop, doesn't it? And so he's got the kid, he's holding up the kid. And I wonder if this is the kid where he left the mama right before she gave birth. Because he's got two of them. I wonder which one is which. Go on.
8: My babies at the easiest time. My first, my second baby, Isla, came in the middle of my very competitive Senate campaign. And imagine how ticked off my campaign was when I said, I know this is an important campaign, but I need to be at home with my wife.
9: Is that the most insane thing you've ever heard? The campaign, when it's ticked off, it was ticked off that he was having a baby. And the wife was pregnant, presumably, for 9 months, at least 8 months. So this wasn't a secret. Can you imagine how ticked off the campaign was that he had to bring a child into this world? Any Republican, any conservative, that would have been a blessing. That would have made you instantly more charismatic if you brought a new child in the world. Imagine how ticked off my campaign was. I was so busy running for Senate, I didn't have time to be a father. But now that there's a camera on, let me grab this baby, hold him right up. They're all losers. They're all freaks. And I got to tell you guys something. So we've been talking about a lot about this in the run-up to the show today with the staff. There may have been a mistake made in Maine. Graham Plattner might have been their best candidate. There was a debate yesterday in Maine, and the audio, the clips are surreal. I'll play some of them momentarily. But just know that the way they structured the thing, it was clearly some sort of an open enrollment type period. I don't know what qualifications you had to get in this debate stage, but they only did four at a time, so there were multiple waves. There were different heats, like at one of my kids' swim meets for the debate. And there were some truly unique moments. We'll say unique. Let's start with an introduction to Ashley, quote-unquote, Webb, who is a candidate from Maine. We'll start with cut nine, please.
12: Ashley Webb, what qualifications do you have to serve in the U.S. Senate?
13: Oh, I ran for office several times. Didn't win, but I did run. And then I'm a songwriter, and then I write my own books. And then I suppose my transparency, I wouldn't lie to the people, and I wouldn't deceive the people like we're being deceived right now. Like,
9: this is their best candidate that, in fact, I've ever seen. Ashley, quote-unquote, Webb, is a man, a large man, obviously. This is one where the expression passing, you may have heard that expression, this individual is not passing and is impersonating a woman, so a liar, naturally a liar, and states that his qualifications to run, be a senator from state of Maine, beat Susan Collins, is that he writes his own songs, his own books, and he's ran before, but never won. So, okay, that's it. Yeah, maybe that's it. Maybe that's a better candidate than Plattner. Let's continue. Let's go to more of Ashley. Cut 10, please.
14: You just said you're for Medicare for all. Is everyone on this panel? Dan, no?
15: Yeah. I mean, okay.
16: It's incredible.
14: Just checking. Just checking. That's 8 for 8 with the candidates today.
13: I'm actually on Medicare.
14: Oh, okay.
9: Okay, what do we do with that information? No one knows. That's great. It's like saying that if someone said, do you want cheeseburgers for all? And I say, I actually ate 2 cheeseburgers yesterday. Well, it's not really the answer. But that's thank you for chiming in. Good on your feet. You got to be good on your feet to be in the Senate. Come up with those bangers. Unrehearsed. Just on the spot. That's the type of comedic timing. That on your feet thinking. Imagine how capable that guy would be in a Senate hearing. All right, we got more. Ashley, 11.
13: With the trans community, like, we're being dehumanized. They say that we want to hurt people. I don't want to hurt anybody. I just want to use the bathroom. And if they want me to use the men's room, I will, but I don't want to be assaulted.
9: Now, that is a good point. I never thought of it that way. And that is, we ogres here, conservative movement, people who want men to be men, women to be women, women to be able to have their own youth sports. We don't want people who are gender confused and mentally ill to use the bathroom. That's been our big crusade, is that we don't want them to be able to relieve themselves. And I'd never seen it quite that way until Ashley illuminated it to me. Can we try that one more time just in case?
15: This was a legitimate 25th.
13: With the trans community, like, we're being dehumanized. They say that we want to hurt people. I don't want to hurt anybody. I just want to use the bathroom. And if they want me to use the men's room, I will, but I don't want to be assaulted.
9: Well, we don't really want you to use either now. That's part of the confusion. Like, I don't know if I want him in the men's room either. Like, I'm kind of lost here. See, this is what they do, is they confuse you. And then I don't know which bathroom is the appropriate bathroom now for someone like Ashley. But it just reminds you of the part where Ashley said he writes his own books. He doesn't, though, however, use an accurate representation of himself on the books. This is a pretty amazing thing from the Daily Mail that they got. The transgender Democrat who wants to be U.S. Senator wants people to use a very flattering image on his autobiography. Ashley used a image generated by artificial intelligence of a young woman to promote her memoir, his memoir. See, this is the confusion. I am Ashley. Are we able to pull it up, guys, or is that not? Yeah, this is the image. This is not a joke. Not a joke if the Daily Mail is to be trusted, which generally they are. That this is the person on the screen left, if you're watching this, is the large man, former linebacker, who is running for Senate. And then the person on the right is a Disney princess who is 17 years old and looks like she's about to cut a pop album and collaborate with Tay Swift and Olivia Rodrigo on the latest album. So it's all lying. It's all mental health. And it just makes me think that maybe we want Graham Plattner back. Maybe he was the guy. Maybe we had overlooked some of his attributes. Sure, he had a Nazi tattoo, but he had this love of oysters. He had this love of walrus-shaped mustaches. And he wanted that new kind of freedom. The type of freedom where people like Ashley could go to the bathroom. Though I'm back on the Plattner train. I think we got to get Plattner back. Let's bring him back in. Got to bring him in. All right, we'll be right back.
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9: I'm very grateful for the team here working really hard today. Greg Evan, our executive producer, Sean McConnell, Roger Wicker Jr., Rick Locke, Garrett Cholley, Matt Zibel, Ricky Lopez, Misty Callahan, John Cassio, and Daniel West. Special shout out to the guys in the Glendale studio. Thanks to my failure to bring my proper headphone, I've had to do some excellent trickery to make the show go smooth. And Sean for flagging all these Ashley Webb clips. Sean, well done. Sean was on this faster than anyone. I mean, we got to have her on, right? Him on. We got to have the guy on, the big guy, Ashley Webb. It's tough to do these segments and not be mean about it, but this is the environment the Democrats created where we have this huge departure from reality. The type of reality that thinks where Ashley thinks he is a man. I'm sorry, Ashley thinks he is a woman. And Don Lamone thinks he could be president. That's a real thing. Cut 7, guys.
24: People keep asking me if I'm running for president. And I don't know. I might. I'm serious. I don't know. I might, because people keep asking me to do it. I actually think I would be a really good president of the United States.
25: Okay, like, you're being serious.
24: No, I'm being totally serious.
26: So what would it take?
24: For the people to want me.
9: People keep asking him to do it. I'm included in that. I'm asking Don Lamone to run. He's what we need right now. A perfect representative of what the Democrats have become is Don Lamone. And I can't get enough. I want more. These guys are so lost. It's such a beautiful thing. I mean, they think that having Medicare might be a qualification for being a senator. So there's a guy named Dan Klebin who was also in the debate and had a argument that may have actually been more offensive than what Ashley was saying. Cut 19.
27: Do people be deported if they came to this country illegally and there is a deportation order signed by a judge?
28: Look, I believe that if someone is here illegally and the only crime they committed was that, we need a pathway to citizenship here.
9: Pathway to citizenship for illegal aliens is not we're just going to respect them. It's not we're going to treat them with dignity. It's that we are just going to, if you got here illegally, even if you've never assimilated, even if you're driving down wages of Americans, even if you are just sending all the money you can back home so it doesn't stay in America, doesn't benefit our economy at all, then you should be on a pathway to citizenship. Why? Because that's the best way to get Democrat votes. All right, but this is across the party. They're loaded up with people who are testing impossibly horrible ideas. Zohra Mamdani now has proposed banning New York City landlords from requiring both proof of income and a credit check. So basically, if someone applies, they're in. So who's to say people won't apply, stick around until they get evicted? Not to mention landlords are going to go absolutely broke if they can't get out of there fast enough because they can't even pay for credit check fees now. You can't get credit checks, then what's going to happen is that you're going to get people who don't pay, and then your margin's going to go down, and then you're not going to fix up the housing, and it's going to be a slum. This is how slums get created. And yet, this is what Mamdani's on, and he's still smiling all about it. We have an amazing cut of him hosting an event featuring a lady who is declaring evictions violence. Remember, everything is violence but violence. Killing Charlie Kirk, not violence. Shooting Trump in the ear, not violence. But let me tell you what violence is to people on the left. Cut 20.
0: Our city is turning the corner on tenant power. When we organize, we win results. The Mamdani administration is emboldening us so that we no longer tolerate the violence of evictions as a matter of business as usual.
9: In the year of our Lord, 2026, this woman is wearing a mask. Mamdani coughs into his hand. You don't do that, Zohran. You go into the elbow. I think he was trolling. And Mamdani's just smiling. He seemed phony there. Of course, there's a phoniness to all politicians, but he had this huge grin while this mask lady, he never grinned this big as a guy who's a professional grinner, coughing into his hand, completely unsanitary. And then now evictions are violence, and he loves where this is going. Did you catch how Ashley, the trans human being, was suggesting that the trans aren't violent? Then why are so many of the murders lately, the mass shootings, committed by the trans? This is really a monkey on their back, and I'm just excited to see it. I'm excited to see where the Democrats are going to go in this state of disarray. This is just not what normal people want. What they do want, though, is to be able to eat a Taco Bell without not getting explosive diarrhea. This has been confirmed. The lettuce at Taco Bell in five states is the source of the diarrhea-causing parasite outbreak that I narrowly avoided with my double salad day I had on Tuesday. But this is just unbelievable how fiction parrots real life, or real life parrots fiction. Because this was the joke about Taco Bell, which I never totally understood, that Taco Bell was where you go if you want diarrhea. And then now it literally is. I just can't believe it. I can't. Look, guys, I'm out of time. I want to get into the Odyssey. I'm starting to think that the horrible marketing is going to help the box office. So keep an open mind to it. Maybe it's a good movie, but I think trolling people.

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7: News this hour from Town Hall. I'm Ron Taylor. The U.S. strikes bridges and collapses a tower at a key port in Iran.
8: The Trump administration has expanded its airstrike campaign against Iran by hitting more bridges, electrical equipment, and collapsing a tower at a key Iranian port. The highway and railway bridge strikes appeared aimed at cutting off Bandar Abbas, Iran's main port, from roads leading into the Islamic Republic's central region onward to Tehran, the capital. While other routes are still open, the US strikes could expand further, potentially disrupting both the movement of military material and goods needed for Iran's 90 million people. The U.S. aim is to pressure Tehran to ease its chokehold on the Strait of Hormuz. I'm Charles Delesma.
7: Federal health officials have identified lettuce from Mexico served by Taco Bell locations across five states as a source of the widespread outbreak of diarrhea-causing parasite Cyclospora.
9: The Centers for Disease Control and Prevention confirmed the source and warned consumers not to eat shredded iceberg lettuce from Taco Bell restaurants in Indiana, Kentucky, Michigan, Ohio, and West Virginia. Officials have identified a single supplier of the lettuce. The federal warnings to consumers didn't identify the company, but a federal official who was briefed on the investigation and not authorized to discuss it told the AP it was Taylor Farms in Salinas, California. I'm Haya Pinchwani.
7: Millions in the Great Lakes, Northeast, and Mid-Atlantic states are muddling through another day of hazy, unhealthy air as smoke from wildfires in Minnesota and Canada push south and east. The nation's capital was enveloped in an eerie haze Friday. Air quality warnings expected to remain in effect at least

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3: News this hour from Town Hall. I'm Ron Taylor. A member of President Trump's cabinet says he's ready to go after voter fraud.
4: A day after President Trump revived falsehoods about voter fraud, Homeland Security Secretary Mark Wayne Mullen talked about election fraud.
5: If you are an illegal or you're voting illegally, we will hunt you down. We will find you.
4: In a White House briefing, Mullen also threatened fines, even prison time, for state election officials who refused to hand over sensitive voter data. Mullen's comments come as a federal judge blocked the use of DHS's updated system, citing voter privacy and the fact it can result in the wrongful purging of eligible voters. President Trump is trying to use his 2020 loss to Joe Biden to justify his push to pass a strict voter ID bill. Ed Donahue, Washington.
3: The flooding devastation continues in Texas.
6: Downpours dumped more than 2 feet of rain across parts of South and Central Texas over the past week, swelling rivers, cutting off communities, and washing out roads. In Uvalde, Texas, where a section of bridge collapsed due to flooding on the Nueces River, Governor Greg Abbott thanked responders who rushed to rescue hundreds of people trapped by high waters.
7: The state is going to work with local officials to expedite things like debris removal and to accelerate the rebuilding process.
6: As the water recedes, residents like Sandra Gomez are returning to a messy cleanup.
8: Mud is all throughout the house.
6: I'm Jennifer King.
3: Federal health officials have identified lettuce from Mexico served by Taco Bell locations across five states as a source of the widespread outbreak of diarrhea-causing parasite cyclospora. The Centers for Disease Control and Prevention warned customers not to eat shredded iceberg lettuce from Taco Bell restaurants in Indiana, Kentucky, Michigan, Ohio, and West Virginia. Millions in the Great Lakes, Northeast, and Mid-Atlantic are muddling through another day of hazy, unhealthy air as smoke from wildfires in Canada push south and east. News and analysis at townhall.com.
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11: Overnight, expect partly cloudy skies with warm and humid conditions. There is a chance of a stray thunderstorm with a low temperature of 73. I'm meteorologist Jason Caterina on FM 92.

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2: News this hour from Town Hall. I'm Ron Taylor. In his nationwide address Thursday evening, President Trump again called on Congress to ensure ballot integrity by passing the Save America Act. On the Salem News program this week on Capitol Hill with Tony Perkins, House Speaker Mike Johnson predicts that may come as early as next week, tying the legislation to a major reconciliation bill.
3: Desperate times call for desperate measures. The reason we have to get Reconciliation 3.0 done, it is the vehicle for us to deliver the Save America Act to the president's desk. It is the only way to do it, because remember, there's no way to get 60 votes for Save America in the Senate. The Democrats just simply won't go along with that, and you've only got 53 Republicans. We're going to make it a reconciliation matter, tying it to the budget with a fiscal impact that will qualify it for that process so we can pass it with 51 votes in the Senate and finally take care of this problem.
2: Speaker Johnson's complete interview on how the Save America Act could be passed soon will be heard when This Week on Capitol Hill is broadcast beginning at 10 a.m. Eastern Time later this morning on the Salem News Channel. Smoke from wildfires burning in Canada and Minnesota is drifting southeast, making problems for people. Samuel Etienne, who was visiting Chicago, says the smoke from the wildfires forced him to buy a mask and an emergency inhaler.
4: I do have asthma, but it rarely comes out, but something like this will definitely trigger it, so I wanted to be 100% certain I wouldn't have to, like, you know, run to the ER or anything like that.
2: Air quality warnings expected to remain in effect at least through the weekend. President Trump says Darlene Graham, the sister of the late Lindsey Graham, has his support to run for a full term to replace her brother in the U.S. Senate. Graham is serving the remaining months of her late brother's term, but she's weighing a possible run for a full term. Lindsey Graham's funeral services will include services in Washington on the 28th and South Carolina on July 29th. More news at townhall.com.
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6: Overnight, expect partly cloudy skies with warm and humid conditions. There is a chance of a stray thunderstorm with a low temperature of 73. I'm meteorologist Jason Caterina on FM 92.7 and AM 1400. 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
4: Most Americans think of Abraham Lincoln and they think of the Civil War or the Emancipation. But in 1862, he signed another hugely significant piece of legislation, the Homestead Act. It offered eligible Americans up to 160 acres of land, not as a prize for the powerful, but as an opportunity for ordinary families willing to live on it, work it, and build something lasting. Why did it matter? Because Lincoln understood that freedom was not merely the absence of tyranny. Rather, freedom required responsibility, labor, stewardship, and moral courage. A free people must be given room to build, but they also must be willing to cultivate what they have been given. That still matters today. Liberty without responsibility decays. Opportunity without character collapses. Lincoln's lesson is clear. A nation stays free when its people remain willing to work, build, and steward freedom under God.
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8: The sun comes up on America. 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And here, we rise with it. 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
9: An interesting week.
10: They all are.
8: This is your country. 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This is Daybreak with Steve and Ivy Gruber. 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
11: Welcome to Daybreak, live from Washington, D.C. Short night after the president's speech, but we've got a lot of work to do here today. We're going to skip the big three today because the big three are all the same, and that is the release of documents. You can find them at whitehouse.gov, whitehouse.gov. Several different points made by the president last night. I want to jump right back into it. He put out five areas of concern, but maybe the most startling was that the People's Republic of China in 2020, compromised 220 million voter files. That's you. That's me. Name, address, how you vote. Are you registered as a Republican or a Democrat or as an independent? Think about that. China has access to 220 million voter files. Most of you listening, me included, I'm sure. And what did they do with that information? Well, you remember those strange circumstances back when you heard people saying they went to the ballot box, went to the precinct to vote, and were told, well, I'm sorry, Mrs. Smith, you've already voted. No, I haven't. Says here you voted. You can fill out a provisional ballot, but at that point, it's too late. Because the ballot that went through for Mrs. Smith had already been counted. It didn't come back out because once it's mixed in with tens of thousands or hundreds of thousands of other voters, it just gets into the mix. It's like trying to pull a piece of flour out of a pancake. It doesn't work that way. She can fill out a provisional ballot, but she's already been neutralized. Her vote has already been compromised. The president talked about this last night, 220 million American voters like you and I being compromised. Listen to this.
9: They show that over a period of years, starting during the 2020 election cycle, the People's Republic of China carried out what is believed to be the largest compromise of election data in history, resulting in China's illicit acquisition of 220 million U.S. voter files. That information includes names, addresses, phone numbers, political party preferences, and other sensitive data that would be needed to register to vote and engage in other nefarious activities, which is exactly what was happening. This data loss presents an unprecedented election security nightmare. The intelligence even shows that China has signed a data exploitation unit specifically to this new project. Compounding the travesty, the second set of documents we are releasing reveals that members of the deep state, very, very famous group of people, many cases, in our intelligence agency work to actively suppress and downplay information about the extent of China's sinister election meddling, covering it up from both the president and the American people like nobody thought was possible.
11: So I just watched John Solomon from an appearance he did on CBS last night, and they asked him, well, there's nothing new here. And he said, no, there's nothing new here because you haven't reported on these things because they just became available. There's one document in there where one woman from the FBI says they actively massaged, that's the word she used, massaged the president's daily brief to keep out any information about the election. They knew the Chinese had gotten into at least 18 states, at least 18. The investigation continues. The heads of all the intelligence agencies signed off on the president's speech last night saying it is accurate. John Solomon says he did not stray from that speech, that he stayed on point, and he stayed with the facts. I just watched Catherine Herridge on News Nation, and she said from her reporting this is exactly accurate. So what the American people have today at whitehouse.gov is a chance to go and fact check. The question is, will networks like NBC and ABC, who refused to carry the speech last night, and CNN, who refused to carry the speech last night, will they do the actual hard work, the work that John Solomon has been doing for years, along with others, to dig deeper, to get to the facts, to find out why these facts were hidden from the president? And that memo saying the presidential daily briefing was being massaged was November of 2020. Are there enough fair-minded Americans out there to say, well, if China accessed our voter rolls and people went to the polls and were told they had already voted, isn't it time to do something? Alaska was one of the states that was compromised. Will Lisa Murkowski finally wake up and get on board with the Save America Act? Now, the Save America Act at this point, probably too late for the midterms. It's an important piece of legislation, a great piece of legislation that should absolutely be passed. But right now, what do you do to secure the midterm elections that are, what, 100 days out? Early voting starts in something like 65 days in late September. It's time to get to some facts. It is Free Speech Free for All Friday as well. 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We're going to take some of your calls here today as well. I'll take Kevin in San Diego to start. Kevin, good morning.
10: Good morning, Steve. I did not get a mail-in ballot. The rest of my family did. I didn't get one. So that means that I had to go down and actually physically vote. I am so pissed off because all that meant is that all my vote did was negate the one that somebody else made for me. This has got to stop. This has just got to stop.
11: Let me ask you this, Kevin. What do you say to the Republicans like John Thune that are actively sitting on their hands and doing nothing to defend this country against foreign intervention? To me, others don't see it this way, but I would suggest that the Chinese Communist Party coming into our voter rolls to study you, Kevin, to study me, is an act of war.
10: Oh, I absolutely agree. And history's going to remember these. I got to keep it clean. History's going to remember them. And it's not going to be in a good light. And they need to realize that.
11: Kevin, thank you for calling today. Let me jump over to Paul. He is in Pittsburgh, Pennsylvania, one of the states that was very suspect in the election of 2020. Kevin, good morning.
12: Good morning.
11: Excuse me,
12: yeah,
11: Paul.
12: Yeah, good morning. Yeah, I live in Pennsylvania, and this is one of our states that is compromised with this. I blame our governor for doing nothing. Of course, he's a Democrat. But my question is, or my comment and question is, now I think the president explained everything that was brought up earlier by the Clintons and Obama and back then. And why are these people still on the loop? Why have they not been arrested? Because
11: let me take that question, Paul, and I appreciate the phone call. I've got to hit a break, but let me take that question because this is new information just being declassified. And the president said last night, investigate, arrest those who need to be arrested. And so this is a long way from being over. And Jay Johnson, the Secretary of Homeland Security under Barack Obama, called election security critical infrastructure, which means the president doesn't need to do anything except say that our critical infrastructure is under fire. More of Free Speech, Free for All Friday, and your calls here on Daybreak coming up.
13: After avoiding debates for months, John James just made it clear why. When questioned by Perry Johnson about his support for the reviled Killswitch mandate and being funded by data center developers, John James strangely replied,
14: "I know when you were born, black people could still be bought and sold in this country, but no one owns me."
13: Huh? 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John James is no conservative. He's a lying liberal. John James as governor? Terrifying thought. 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And can apply the same skills to get Michigan back on track. 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
11: 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The hotline, 877-310-9966. I want to continue to sort out what was said last night by the president from the East Room at the White House. The CIA in its reporting, and you, again, you can find all of this at whitehouse.gov. Tremendous amounts of documents. The CIA reporting that the Chinese Communist Party policy was to leverage all elements of what they knew and what they had done to prevent the re-election of Donald Trump. The Democrats screamed, Russia, Russia, Russia, after 2016. That was false. Donald Trump's telling the truth about China, and the mainstream media is saying it's false. They haven't even checked the documents. The documents are all there, and more coming, by the way. And in fact, the Department of Homeland Security today, Mark Wayne Mullen, the secretary, will be making important announcements at 11 o'clock this morning. All big news, all of it. I want to share something else with you. Here's Donald Trump going after China. He did it several times. Here's more.
9: China engaged in other election-related activities to undermine my first administration and our 2020 campaign. They did not want, and they just didn't want it. They fought like hell not to have it, Donald Trump, to win, and for good reason. As the documents we are releasing show, CIA reporting explicitly stated, and I quote, in mid-2018, the Chinese Communist Party's policy was to leverage all domestic and foreign elements that were opposed to the U.S. president in an effort to reduce the U.S. president's votes and make him resign or prevent his reelection. Isn't that nice? Also, in mid-2018, China was working to influence the results of the U.S. midterm elections and later the results of the 2020 presidential election itself. Separately, in mid-2019, the Chinese government's strategy against the United States was focused on undermining domestic confidence in the U.S. president. They wanted to just make you sound like your president wasn't so hot, when actually your president has done a great job, and they did everything possible to do exactly that. Going on, this document says, and this is by the CIA, the strategy included efforts to use Chinese contacts with big U.S. companies to influence U.S. business leaders to turn against the president of the United States of America.
11: And he goes on to say, and to leverage journalists, your media, Chinese Communist Party influencing business leaders and journalists to write negative articles to undermine the Trump presidency. Let's go to Mike in upstate New York. Mike, good morning.
23: Hey, good morning, Steve. Greetings from upstate New York.
11: Yes, sir.
23: Hey, I actually wanted to make a comment about Second Amendment rights in New York, but prior to that, I just say that my cynical nature tells me that the reason why Thune and these people are so slow to get on board with issues is that if they actually win thing, they lose the issue and maybe their job down the road, right? They don't really want to win. That's what I feel like some of these Republicans are doing these days.
11: I feel like they're stalling. I don't want to talk about the Second Amendment today, Mike. I apologize, because but for the elections and but for secure elections, the Second Amendment would be irrelevant because the socialists will take care, will take it away from you, right? And I, my focus is on everything that we're seeing here. I mean,
3: okay,
11: maybe New York would have elected a Republican governor, right? Maybe. Who knows how compromised New York is?
3: Yeah, we almost got what's his name? It's Eldon, right? Almost, right?
11: Right.
3: Exactly.
11: You came close. Maybe you did. Right. That's the problem.
3: Yep.
11: Nobody knows for sure, Mike. I really appreciate you calling
3: Over the last couple, I've come to the conclusion that the 2020 election actually was stolen.
11: Yeah. Appreciate the call from New York. Let's go to Pete in Tennessee. We're going to go to our state in the heart of the country. Pete, good morning.
4: Yes, sir. Real quick, one thing I want to add to this thing about this vote, he needs to declare an emergency and take over the voting all over the country. We have got to have paper ballots. Number two is we've got ID. But you know something people ain't talking about, and I know they've got the technology, they've had it. Is you when you go to vote, not only do you show ID, you have to lay your hand on one of those fingerprint things where it scans it and it's got every you'll have your fingerprints there to the ballot. Okay, that way there ain't no line no more. The military has had
11: there's
4: that
11: no cheating then. You're right, Pete. Let me tell you this though, and I appreciate the call. But Jay Johnson, the Secretary of the Department of Homeland Security during Barack Obama's tenure, he declared that elections were critical infrastructure. And he did not specify that it was machines or mail-in ballots or anything else. He just said elections are critical infrastructure. I don't believe the president has to establish or declare an emergency. I believe he already has that power today. Let's go to Jim in Tennessee before I run out of time. Jim, good morning. We got about a minute.
5: Yes, I just wanted to bring up that I'm always talking to people everywhere I go. I try to make people realize what's going on in our country. And I'd say over half still don't know what's happening. We need to get it out there better to the people.
11: Doing the best I can, Jim. Greatly appreciate the call. Yes, I appreciate your call. And you're right. More people need to see the truth. But fact of the matter is, when ABC and NBC and CNN refuse to run the speech at all because they say it's false information or unsubstantiated, well, the documents are there. They can either look at the documents at whitehouse.gov like I've been doing and Catherine Herridge has been doing and John Solomon has been doing. They can look at the facts or they can continue to ignore it because they don't like what the facts lead to, which is pointing out that the mainstream news networks dropped the ball. They failed miserably at doing their jobs. It's pretty crystal clear this morning. More of Free Speech, Free for All Friday coming up on Daybreak.
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0: All right, let's continue with your calls this morning. I'm going to have a lot more of the president's comments and yours as well as we dig deeper into the election fraud and the cover-up by the intelligence community. Think Comer, Clapper, Brennan. Think about these people who played games early on and then those that played games for the next 4 years. Let's go to Vince in Kentucky. Vince, good morning. How are you?
1: I'm fine. Thanks for having me. I'm from Hodgenville, Kentucky. That happens to be Abraham Lincoln's birthplace. And I am fearful for our country and fearful for my kids and my grandkids. And talking to different one of them, they don't see the seriousness in it. I listened to a little over an hour of Fox Network this morning, and they never mentioned last night's speech.
0: Yeah, you know why? Because Fox wants to talk about the war. They are the PR wing of the military-industrial complex. They want to talk about Iran. They want to talk about the war. Well, they don't want to talk about election integrity because that network has also dropped the ball. Vince, there's no question about it. That network has also dropped the ball. Really appreciate you being here.
1: I'm an avid listener of Real American Voice all day. And I thank you all for your reporting.
0: We're doing our level best to get the information out there. Those on the big platforms are doing their level best to keep you in the dark. Got a lot more phone calls piled up, and we'll get to all of them, and more comments from the president. You know what I'm looking forward to, though, is this. I'm looking forward to being home in my actual bed tomorrow because it's a ghost bed. I have not slept well this week. I didn't sleep much last night because I was still up working late to make sure you had all the information you needed here this morning. If you want the American-made ghost bed, I'm telling you, folks, you're going to love it. I sleep like a stone. And you have 101 days to try it out, bring it to your house, set it up, sleep on it. If you're not in love with it the way I am, that's okay. They'll come to your house and pick it up, no questions asked. I think you will love it. 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
3: With SRN News, I'm Ron Taylor. The United States and Iran have exchanged strikes aimed at infrastructure and military targets as their battle over the Strait of Hormuz intensifies. The U.S. hit bridges and energy sites in Iran and collapsed a tower at a key port following through on President Trump's threats to pressure Tehran to ease its chokehold on the waterway vital to world energy supplies. In response, Iran launched missiles into U.S. allied nations in the Middle East, including Qatar, a mediator in the war, and Kuwait, where one of the desert nation's water desalination plants was damaged. Kuwait said Saturday it was intercepting Iranian missiles and drones, and air sirens were sounding in Bahrain, according to the government there. President Trump says Darlene Graham, the sister of the late Lindsey Graham, has his support to run for a full term to replace her brother in the U.S. Senate. Graham is serving the remainder months of her late brother Lindsey Graham's Senate term, but she's weighing a possible run for a full term. This is SRN News.
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4: Overnight, expect partly cloudy skies with warm and humid conditions. There is a chance of a stray thunderstorm with a low temperature of 73. I'm meteorologist Jason Caterina on FM 92.7 and AM 1400. 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Overnight, expect partly cloudy skies with warm and humid conditions. There is a chance of a stray thunderstorm with a low temperature of 73. I'm meteorologist Jason Caterina on FM 92.7 and AM 1400. 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
0: Let's just jump right back into it now. What is remarkable to me is that the intelligence community, the shadow government, as it was called by one FBI agent whose emails have been revealed, she put it in writing. That's the remarkable thing. That she had set up a shadow government to go after Donald Trump. And so the intel community at the FBI bragged about undermining the Trump administration. Listen to this.
9: NSA reports about China's election targeting were kept out of the presidential briefing. These were briefings I would get almost every day. Everything was kept out that was of importance. One email among intelligence analysts admitted that they had, quote, deliberately massaged the presidential daily briefing to withhold information regarding Chinese activities related to the election. Another official inside the FBI wrote that she was running, quote, a shadow government, unquote, to keep intelligence about China's election meddling from becoming known and to keep it away from the honorable press. Other officials who witnessed such efforts perceived the motivations to be blatantly political. Recently, we found bags that were used to destroy information given.
0: Burn bags is what he's going to say. They were supposed to be destroyed. Information, he said, included information about Barack Obama, but somehow they didn't get destroyed. Oversight, he said, I don't think so. He says, I think we got lucky from incompetence. What we're learning here is shocking. The intelligence community, in effect, was working to protect the Chinese Communist Party from detection by the president, the commander-in-chief of the United States. Ray is in Florida today. Ray, good morning. What's on your mind?
10: Hello, sir. It's so good to talk to you. I'll make this as quick as possible. As someone who watched the election from start to finish in 2020 and saw all the investigations and all the committee hearings, I could not understand what had happened, but understood. Why don't we go back to one day voting? Why do we have to have machines? Why can't we have paper ballots, as was discussed last night, even if the SAVE Act cannot be passed immediately? I'm all for it, and I am just appalled that this is going on. One more thing, and I'll leave you. The Iran thing, those are MAGA that are on the fence, need to get off the fence and stick with the party. He knows what he's doing. As someone who flew to Iran before and after the war, I worked for an airline back in the day and did all the airlifts, volunteered for the airlifts to get the Americans out. But there's so much going on in this government, and we don't get rid of Thune. We need to get rid of Thune, actually. And
0: yeah, I don't disagree with that, Ray. Got to leave it there for this morning. I gotta move on, but I appreciate that. John Thune, do your damn job. Do your job. Because there are piles of irrefutable evidence at this point that not only were the elections compromised by the Chinese, that was covered up by the intelligence community, a shadow government. It's not speculation, it's in writing. The documents, again, available at whitehouse.gov. Phil is in Michigan. Phil, good morning.
11: Hi, good morning, Steve. How about for a moment of levity, a short joke? Steve, what's the difference between a hippo and a Zippo?
0: I give up.
11: Hippo's all right. A huge beast, and a Zippo's a little lighter.
0: All right, let's move on. Let's go to Steve in West Virginia. Steve, how are you today?
12: Your crew Thank you. I'm an American citizen. I'm an American voter. Always have been my whole life. When I go to the polls, I vote. Why is it that they have given or taking my vote, put it on a machine? I should be able to designate the way I vote, one that I can trust, whether it's paper ballot, mail-in ballot, or in person. The paper ballot should be passed. And also, I wanted to tell you that Mr. Trump, he got the perfect reason to get rid of the media out of the White House and off Air Force One.
0: I greatly appreciate your call. Thank you, Steve. Appreciate you checking in. One of the reporters asked last night, I guess it was Caroline Leavitt during the briefing yesterday, why did Donald Trump not lose in 2024 if the elections had been manipulated? And she smiled and she said, too big to rig. When enough of us turn out, they can't overturn it. They can't manipulate it without being out in the open and being caught. Too big to rig. That's why voting in the midterm elections is incredibly important. You might not have faith in your particular polling place, and I can understand that. But that was the intent of the Chinese to begin with, to undermine the credibility of American elections, to manipulate the outcomes. The way you overcome that is with massive turnout. Massive turnout. Let's go to Ernie in South Carolina. Ernie, good morning.
13: Good morning. Thank you for the opportunity to talk to you. I agree with just about everything everybody has said so far this morning. I wanted to add, I'm in South Carolina. My mother, 90 years old, was a huge, huge Trump fan. She was in a nursing home. And I took her to vote. She was so excited in 2020. And we got to the voting place, and they said she had already voted. We went to our local.
0: There it is.
13: In South Carolina.
0: That's what was happening. You just nailed it, Ernie. When people like your mother would show up because her voter roll had been compromised, a vote was cast in her name by God only knows who or how, right? There's exactly what I'm talking about. Go on.
13: I suspect that it was someone in the nursing home because they said they had a signed piece of paper, and I know her better than her doing that because she was so excited. She'd go to the grocery store and talk about Trump. Anybody that would listen. So we got to clean this up everywhere.
0: We got to clean it up.
13: It's not just
0: Ernie, good call.
13: It's not just the blue states. Thank
0: you, sir. That's exactly right. That's exactly right. Ernie, good call. And here is the exact problem. Ernie takes his mom to vote. You've already voted. No, I haven't. Well, you can fill out a provisional ballot. That's all fine and well, except that the vote that was cast in Ernie's mom's name has already gone into the system. It's already been counted. So even if she does cast a provisional ballot, it doesn't subtract that one and add hers. They just cancel each other out. It's a big problem. 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
0: All right, welcome back. It is dangerous to know that ABC and NBC didn't carry the speech. Fox News this morning not covering it at all. Maybe the most consequential speech in years, because we know that the Chinese compromised 220 million voter roll in you. 220 million Americans, their voter information has been compromised. And in Michigan, where I live, other issues. Here's what the president said about that.
9: The fourth set of documents reveals that even when significant evidence of fraud has been detected, it has been buried and covered up. Among the disclosures tonight are FBI files detailing evidence of alleged fraud by a large-scale voter registration operation in Michigan. In 2020, Michigan State Police raided a Democrat Get Out the Vote organization, corrupt group, in Muskegon. And we're so concerned by what they found. They were just so concerned. They couldn't believe it, actually, that they contacted the FBI in Detroit. The documents state that some canvassers admitted to FBI agents that they signed voter registration forms in other people's names, submitted fraudulent registration for people who did not exist, and received gift cards tied to their number of applications that they produced. In other words, it was pay, play, and cheat. The FBI agents working on the case believe that crimes were committed, yet the Biden Department of Justice slow-walked the investigation and killed it. Tonight, I'm asking...
0: They killed it. They killed the investigation. He's reopening the investigation. Joining me now, David Kallman, a Michigan attorney, constitutional attorney at the Kallman Law Group in Lansing, Michigan. David, nice to see you this morning. Look, if you're getting paid to fill out applications for ballots, that's illegal. That's a felony. And yet it sounds to me like it was completely done. That's nice, David. So you a man collecting signatures? Well done, David. Good morning.
16: Oh, I'm sorry, Steve. I'm supposed to take that up. You know, Dr. Fauci ordered us all in Michigan to use masks again because of the wildfires in Canada. So I'm just doing what I'm told. That's all. I'll take it up. Sorry.
0: That's the problem. Too many people are doing what they're told, David. Too many people. And too many people don't listen. Here's what's shocking. You just said you watched Fox News this morning. The early edition, the 6 o'clock edition until you came in to do this conversation here. Not one mention of this consequential speech where they have put out the documents at whitehouse.gov. The documents are there. But the Democrats have so flooded the zone with nonsense and lies, the mainstream media won't even cover it. What is wrong with our media in America?
16: Yeah, it's amazing that they're not even spending 1 second covering this. And with the information that's, you know, was disclosed last night by President Trump and all the documentation to support it, everything from China's interference to the hacking and voter information, our data is in foreign hands, millions of us. I mean, that's just shocking. And then you have over 250,000 illegal aliens registered to vote. And it's probably way more than that because all the blue states won't give their information to the federal government. So we're probably over 500,000 illegal aliens registered to vote in this country. That's just outrageous. And the fraud and everything that's going on.
0: I would suggest the number is millions because only a handful of states actually allowed their voter rolls to be evaluated. You've got almost 300,000 non-citizens registered to vote. So I would suggest the number is probably millions if you got down to it. What can be done here? Why would the FBI back off? Why would the Department of Justice not pursue a case when they said in the documents that are available online right now, they believed crimes had been committed? Of course, crimes have been committed. If you're taking gift cards or cash or whatever it is to go out and get a certain number of applications signed, whether it's a real signature or your own, you get paid by how many applications you get turned in. Doesn't matter if they're real or not. Why would the FBI not go through that with a fine-tooth comb?
16: Well, it's obvious. The Biden administration called them off. I mean, there's no other explanation for it. And it's ridiculous that that's the case. And I'm glad to see that now, according to the president last night, there are going to be criminal investigations and potential prosecutions. These people should be prosecuted. You know, Steve, people forget here in Michigan, you know, that all you hear is, all the cases that were filed in 2020 regarding election fraud and illegal activities, they all lost. Well, that's not true. We filed a case in Detroit in 2020, and we won. The local judge there ruled that there was that we were entitled to a recount. The only difference was it didn't have to be done by the local county clerk. It should have been done by the Secretary of State. And, of course, we had a Democrat Secretary of State in Michigan who refused. But we actually won our case in Wayne County. So, you know, there's so much misinformation out there. But what was revealed last night, honestly, it is shocking. The data breaches, your information, my information, everybody's information out there is in China or who knows where. It's just outrageous.
0: Yeah. He also explained that Venezuela figured out how to game the machines, not for an American election, but for a Maduro election. The same machines we use here. All right. They figured out how to game those machines without detection. I mean, how can we allow this to continue, David? I mean, this is a violation of the law. It's a violation of the trust of this country. Last word to you.
16: Yeah, absolutely. And that's why I think President Trump ended with the Save America Act. We do have to pass that. And I think everybody out there needs to be calling their senators, their representatives today to let them know we want this act passed. If you got to show a voter ID to buy a six-pack of beer, you know what? You can show a voter ID or a photo ID to vote. That's just ridiculous. That's right. The Save America Act needs to be passed and needs to be done now.
0: David Kallman, always good to talk to you, my friend. I appreciate you stepping in so early. Put the mask back on. You know, it's smoky in Michigan. I appreciate it. Come on, follow the rules, David.
16: All That's right, me, we'll Steve. Back. You know, I'm a rule follower, you know.
0: Yeah. Get in line. We'll be right back.

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5: The Answer.
0: All right, let's just jump right back into it. Troy is in New Mexico on this Free Speech Free for All Friday. Troy, good morning. Tony, good morning.
6: Good morning. Thank you for taking my call. I am mostly concerned with, everybody already knew that China was going to try and fraudulate that election. But I'm very interested in knowing what we're doing domestically. We saw so much video evidence of the stealing of that election. We saw women running the same stacks of duplicate, ballots through the machine several times. We saw suitcases being brought out from under tables of ballots.
0: It's a good point you make. We saw videos of people dumping ballots into drop-off boxes. We saw in Michigan, where I live, they covered paper over the window so nobody could see what was going on, because that's on the up and up, right? You're exactly right, Tony.
6: Exactly. And the Dinesh D'Souza made a whole movie about this. They tracked the cell phones. They did all that. I mean, I want to know if the FBI is going to go question those folks. And I would
0: like to reopen
6: the Arizona.
0: That'll leave
6: the Arizona. Because
0: we want Arizona, Georgia, Pennsylvania. Tony, thank you for the call. Greatly appreciate it. I want to get one more voice in here. Dawn from Virginia. Dawn, how are you?
7: I'm good, and I'm so thankful for Rav. You know, this morning, listening early, Laura Logan hit the ball out of the park for truth. And, you know, what you've been talking about all morning is just so invaluable, is that we the people need to know the truth. We need to know the truth. You know, families have been divided. People are not even talking to each other anymore because of the lies propagated. We've got to make lying on the airwaves illegal.
0: That gets
7: truth.
0: Difficult, Dawn. I got to leave it there. We do want truth. There's no question about that. Lying on the airwaves,
5: Not illegal, unfortunately, because you still have the First Amendment. Deliberately manipulating, I mean, there's some finer points. Coming up at the top of the next hour, John Solomon will be joining me for about 20 minutes to sort out what he knows, what they've learned, what is still to come. It's all coming up on Daybreak.
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2: News this hour from Town Hall. I'm Ron Taylor. Homeland Security officials say election security remains a top priority for the Trump administration.
3: Homeland Security Secretary Mark Wayne Mullen says the administration will aggressively pursue voter fraud cases following President Trump's address to the nation. During the speech, the president cited DHS findings showing more than 270,000 non-citizens are registered on voter rolls and raised concerns about vulnerabilities in electronic voting and ballot counting systems. The administration says those vulnerabilities pose a major cyber threat and an election security nightmare. Willie Nelson, The White House.
2: Andy Burnham officially became leader of Britain's governing Labour Party Friday, clearing his final hurdle to taking office as Prime Minister next week.
4: The centre-left party will announce the results of a leadership contest to replace departing Prime Minister Keir Starmer, in which Burnham was the only contender. He had secured nominations from 379 of the 403 Labour lawmakers in the House of Commons as of Thursday night. Burnham, the former mayor of Greater Manchester, has been prime minister in waiting for weeks, but he has revealed little details about his policy priorities. After winning a special election for a seat in Parliament a month ago, he pledged to build a politics, quote, based on unity and hope, and an economy that spreads growth evenly across the country. Bernie Bennett reporting.
2: The U.S. and Iran have exchanged strikes aimed at infrastructure and military targets as their battle over the Strait of Hormuz intensifies. The U.S. hit bridges and energy sites in Iran and collapsed a tower at a key port, following through on President Trump's threats to pressure Tehran to ease its chokehold on the waterway that's vital to world energy supplies. President Trump says Darlene Graham, the sister of the late Lindsey Graham, has his support to run for a full term to replace her brother in the Senate. Graham is serving the remaining months of her late brother Lindsey Graham's Senate term, but she's weighing a possible run for a full term. News and analysis at townhall.com. I'm Ron Taylor.
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6: Overnight, expect partly cloudy skies with warm and humid conditions. There is a chance of a stray thunderstorm with a low temperature of 73. I'm meteorologist Jason Caterina on FM 92.7 and AM 1400. 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
6: Let's dive right in. A big speech last night from the president, although ABC, NBC, CNN, and others refused to cover it. But what we learned, I think, is pretty shocking. The People's Republic of China compromised 220 million voter rolls. Your data, my data, everybody's data. Name, address, voting affiliation, how you might vote, information that can be used to manipulate elections. And then the intelligence community actively suppress that. Documents from the FBI, the CIA, all available now at whitehouse.gov, whitehouse.gov. One of the people behind the declassifications of these documents with more to come, John Solomon, my colleague on this network, on a temporary appointment to the White House. John, good morning.
7: Good morning, Steve. Good to be with you.
6: One of the things I find shocking this morning, one of my first guests here said that he had watched Fox News this morning. Not a single mention. We know that ABC and NBC and CNN are actively trying to discredit all of this information. But this is backed up by documents you've never seen before. I watched your conversation with Tony DeCoupel of CBS last night, and you pointed out to him you haven't reported on this because you haven't seen this before. This is all new information, isn't it?
7: It is for the news media, for the American public, I think for most lawmakers that I talked to when I briefed last night, and certainly to President Trump, who only learned about this in the last few days. And the intelligence told me they did not know the extent of China's action against American voters until we requested the documents at the task force. What's so remarkable, and I don't mean to pick on Fox, but I will just for the fun of it. The same parent company that owns Fox News owns the Wall Street Journal. I want everyone to go check it out. I'll go check out my social media in a couple seconds. There is a story in the Wall Street Journal that's also owned by Rupert Murdoch's company in 2024. The Wall Street Journal was alarmed when Joe Biden revealed that Great Britain had its voter files hacked by China in 2024. Now, I just want to point out how much the circumstances are the same. Great Britain voter files are public. You can get basic public information on voters. American public voter files are mostly public, not in all states, but in some states. So they're very similar that way. China, in fact, I believe it's probably the same unit from what I can tell, hacked both. They got into both. They acquired both. Great Britain was 40 million. America was 220 million. The Wall Street Journal, NPR, CNN, all the major news organizations were alarmed when Joe Biden said it happened on a smaller degree to Great Britain. But when Donald Trump says it happened in a larger, much larger way to America, each and every one of them are out there minimizing, undercutting, pretending it's not a big deal. They can't even keep their story straight. If it was bad for Great Britain under identical circumstances when Joe Biden was president, it should be bad for America that it happened to us. The hypocrisy on these networks smacks of something that looks like Pravda. Before CBS went live on its coverage last night, which is one of the few networks that had the courage to cover it, they did a disclaimer. They basically poisoned all of the American people's minds before Donald Trump uttered a word. Now, they did that after CBS got a pre-briefing from me. I showed them the documents at the White House. They had the benefit of hours to look at this and see if what Donald Trump was going to say was based on the actual documents. I told them they could call the intel chiefs and see if the intel chiefs felt comfortable with the words in the president's speech. They did it. They did a disclaimer to try to scare off the American public and then pretend they were going to care it anyways. They biased and poisoned the minds of people before they let an American president speak to the country. Now, they're a little better than the rest of them who pretended that such a thing didn't occur. They just simply ignored the speech last night. We live in an era now where our public airwaves are used by news organizations. Our cable lines underneath the ground in our public domain are carrying networks that try to deliberately misinform the American public, to deliberately treat Joe Biden's revelation about China hacking of Great Britain files differently than Donald Trump's revelation of American voter files being hacked and stolen and illegally or illicitly bought in America. It is time for the American people to make a decision. Do we want to have these same networks? And I'm speaking simply as a person, not me as a White House official, not me as the just a news anchor, but me as a person. It is time, I think, for the American public to decide whether we want to keep letting these propaganda organizations have the benefit of public airwaves. They are not serving the public when they do this. They have put their finger, foot, and derrieres on the scale to try to tip it in one direction. And that is not what our public airwaves were designed to do 50 years ago when journalists at least gave an effort to be neutral. Today, they're not neutral. They are literally a propaganda organization against anyone who doesn't ascribe to their narrative.
8: I would have to say follow the money, John, because with China infiltrating 220 American voter files, you have to wonder where the money flows to these networks. But something else I find highly disturbing.
7: Well, let me point out something. Steve, there's a wonderful document that people should go look at that we released last night. It's intelligence intercepting a plan from China that China wanted to pay money to U.S. journalists who were critical to Trump so they would write more critical stories. We ought to know.
8: And did they?
7: We don't know. In the documents we have thus far, we only know that they were intercepted talking about doing it. But I think if you're an intelligence agency or the FBI, you might want to see if any journalists have taken money from China directly or through cutouts. I think that's a meaningful exploration. It's one of the leads we get from these documents.
8: And if you did take money as a journalist or anybody else from a foreign government above a certain amount, you have to report that. Otherwise, you're committing a crime, correct?
7: That's right. Yeah, it'd be foreign. Now, journalists have some exemption, but recently under Joe Biden, organizations that were being funded by foreign governments had to suddenly start filing as FARA representatives. In the past, media was generally exempt from that, but that changed in a couple of years ago. I think it was under Joe Biden, if I remember correctly. But whatever the case is, you should disclose it as a news organization. If you're going to cover China and you're taking money from China, you should disclose where your money comes from. I think at the end of the day, the media landscape that we are in had perhaps its most embarrassing night I can ever remember as a journalist. And boy, that's saying something, because for 3 years they told us that Donald Trump was a Russian stooge. Then John Durham, under Joe Biden, the special prosecutor, said there wasn't an iota of evidence to base any of those reports on. Then they told us Hunter Biden's laptop was Russian disinformation when the FBI had it in its position. But last night, they tried to tell you that what Donald Trump said, which, by the way, is backed by documents that the intelligence community says are real and authentic and represent the honest concerns of the intelligence community. They tried to tell you, don't believe your eyes, your ears, don't listen to this man. I don't think that that is a good use of the public air.
8: I think most people would agree. John Solomon is going to hold through the break with us. We got a couple more questions for John. Very busy today. Telling you the truth, while the other networks turn a blind eye and a deaf ear, we're going to put it all out there for you. Again, you can find out for yourself at whitehouse.gov. That's whitehouse.gov. You can evaluate the documents for yourself. That's why they're doing it. And more documents will be released in the days and weeks to come. I'll be right back with John Solomon here on Daybreak.
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20: The Answer.
8: Let's jump right back in with John Solomon. He is on temporary assignment to the White House, also one of my colleagues here on this network, who has been declassifying and working to declassify, working with the current intelligence chiefs about all this information about China collecting the information on 220 million Americans, probably more by now. John, thank you for staying with us. At this point, China can build a digital dossier on you or me or anybody else in the United States. I mean, they know who I am, where I live, how I vote. They probably know what I buy at the grocery store. That's pretty frightening stuff.
7: It is. But more frightening is what the Homeland Security Department and the CIA concluded that China could do once it had gotten access to our voter registration files. They could register in our name and vote. You would show up at the polls, and they'd say, you can't vote, sir. You've already voted. They could make a change to your registration without your knowledge because they had all the key information to do so. You'd show up at the polls and say, your ID doesn't match your current registration, so you'll have to file a provisional vote. They could register you in another county or another state without your knowledge and vote on your behalf, and you might not ever know.
8: And we heard those stories. We've heard stories of people showing up at the precinct to vote. Sorry, Mrs. Smith, you've already voted, but you can fill out a provisional ballot. But at that point, the ballot has already gone through. The illegal ballot, if you will, has already gone through and has been counted. There's no way to go back and retrieve that. So if Mrs. Smith puts in her provisional ballot, all it does is offset what's already been done illegally, right?
7: Yeah, that's exactly the concern. Now, I don't know whether China was behind those examples and anecdotes that we got in 2020, but the fact that they could be, the fact that they might be in the future, is a clear and present threat to our election integrity. And that's what the president was trying to make clear last night. But the truth of the matter is the legacy media doesn't want this story to be true. They have decided that the Democrats are the only people they want to treat credibly and that Donald Trump's not going to be treated credibly. It wouldn't matter if he caught the Chinese with video footage stuffing the ballot box. They say it wouldn't be true. It is
8: my concern. I want to go to this because the other real problem is this: the intelligence community actively working to quote massage the presidential daily briefing to keep information about China and their intervention into our voter rolls secret from the president. So names like Comer, Brennan, Clapper, and one name that was mentioned just one time by the president last night. And I'd like to know your thoughts on the role of Barack Obama in all of this.
7: Yeah, well, we don't know from the China intelligence standpoint. This intelligence is developed way after President Obama is long gone. But we do know what President Obama did do in the Oval Office in 2017, just before Donald Trump was about to take over. He conspired with the FBI and DOJ officials to try to find a way to keep investigating or lure an innocent man named Mike Flynn into a lie so that he could be prosecuted. He tried to make sure that Mike Flynn, the incoming national security advisor from Donald Trump, would be hampered. The FBI had just cleared Mike Flynn of the Russia collusion investigations. On January 4th, they were closing the case. Then the FBI got a call from the White House. And the next day, Barack Obama, Joe Biden, and all of their henchmen in the FBI and DOJ, and maybe the henchwomen too, they showed up and schemed about how they could lure Mike Flynn into a potential lie and then prosecute him. One of the senior FBI executives at that meeting wrote in his notes, what was our goal today? To get the truth or to take an innocent man and try to lure him into an indictment? That is what Barack Obama did. Barack Obama also changed the December 2016 Intelligence Committee's career assessment that Russia didn't interfere in the election. He had it changed by John Brennan to say something that the career people didn't agree. Barack Obama also knew and allowed the FBI to start investigating Donald Trump as a Russian spy when he was told in July of 2016 that this was a fake operation by Hillary Clinton. She was going to hang a fake Russian shingle on Donald Trump's campaign house. He sat there and did not stop his administration. He has that culpability for sure.
8: Yeah, a lot of conversation about the SAVE Act. That's how the president closed his speech last night, urging people to call their members of Congress and senators to say we need the SAVE America Act. But with only about 100 days between now and the midterm election seems a little bit late to me. But Jay Johnson, the former secretary of the Department of Homeland Security, declared elections to be critical infrastructure. What levers does the president have to secure the midterms and the elections of 2028 and beyond?
7: Well, he has an executive order that's being fought through the courts right now about whether he can impose voter ID. The new evidence that was put out there yesterday would seem to suggest that voter ID could combat things like China trying to fake register you. Or the other thing revealed that we revealed last night, or the president revealed last night, that in Michigan, they found a fake voter registration operation where the workers for a Democratic paid firm admitted they were making up ballot registration requests. They admitted it. So if you can read the FBI interview reports, that voter ID, that citizenship check, would protect against that sort of a fraud scheme. And third, last night, the president revealed that the Homeland Security Department's identified 278,000 non-citizens on the voter rolls. A citizenship check would have gotten them off before they ever registered.
8: All right, we got about a minute left here, John, before I let you go. This is the beginning. This is the kickoff. Yeah. A lot more documents to come over the next weeks and days. How much more is coming out? How much more work is there to be done?
7: We have collected millions upon millions of documents at the White House Transparency, the Government Transparency Task Force. We're going through them, exploiting them. They cover topics as wide as civil liberties violations to new weaponization allegations, to foreign policy failures, to election security. We chose this election security solely because the machine vulnerabilities identified in the documents could be fixed before election day. So we thought if we got that out there, the Homeland Security Department, the states could start working on that. We could have a more secure and more confident election in the fall. So that's why we started with this, just because we learned of something that we thought would impact the security of the 26th election. But we have lots more revelations to come. We have yet the information to classify for.
8: John Solomon, appreciate you getting up early. It's been a short night. It'll be another long day for you, sir. Thank you, as always.
7: Steve, good to see you.
8: Good to see you, my friend. You can believe what's in the documents written by the FBI, the CIA, the DNI, and others, or you can listen to the news media that tells you nothing about any of it. That's why we're here, to tell you the truth. It is the relentless pursuit of truth here on Daybreak.
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8: All right, what do you think of all of the information you're getting so far today? Because you're getting it here and nowhere else, just about. Why? Because we tell you the truth. And you find out for yourself, again, whitehouse.gov. Let's go to Patrick in Texas. Patrick, good morning.
20: Good morning from the great Bug State of Texas. Hey, I got a couple points. Let's treat news outlets as a business. When they lie to deceive the public citizen, right? And they lie a lot. Another thing is, they are a criminal organization. Treat them with the RICO Act. Go after them like they went after the mafia. Go after the five families and throw them all in prison. And another thing is, cash is boring me to death with all this talk. I don't see no politicians, nobody getting arrested, because they're all corrupt, except for a few good ones. So I just
8: want
20: to hear what
8: right.
20: You got.
8: Great
20: say.
8: Call. Great call. You know, the RICO Act is an interesting way to go, and one that I applaud the pursuit of. We'll see if that plays out. And you're right. These politicians are enriching themselves at your expense and mine. Let's get to David in Michigan. David, good morning.
21: Steve, thanks for taking my call. I watch you all the time. I'm going to keep it straight to the point. Go back and look up the tapes on Nancy Pelosi. Before Biden was elected, she said, I have a funny feeling Joe Biden's going to win the next election. She knew that he was going to win. She's part of the deep state. Number two, she said, I admit I take responsibility for not having the troops come in during the January 6th thing. She was part of that, too. That person, yeah, you need to dig up those tapes, Steve Bannon, and just put it all out there. Get it out there. She's terrible. She's part of it. Thanks, Steve. That's all I got to say. Thank you so much for taking my call.
8: David, thank you very much. Greatly appreciate it. The Patriot Mobile Common Sense Hotline, 877-310-9966. We'll try to get your calls in as we can this morning. Very serious conversation we're having here. But they're not having this conversation on the major news networks because they don't want you to know. They don't, because if they did, they'd tell the truth like we do. Pretty simple. The documents are there, whitehouse.gov. Check for yourself. Read the information. More coming, as John Solomon just told us, a lot more coming in the days and weeks ahead. I'll take a break. Thank you for being here on Daybreak.
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1: With SRN News, I'm Ron Taylor. The United States and Iran have exchanged strikes aimed at infrastructure and military targets as their battle over the Strait of Hormuz intensifies. The U.S. hit bridges and energy sites in Iran and collapsed a tower at a key port, following through on President Trump's threat to pressure Tehran to ease its chokehold on the waterway vital to the world energy supplies. Millions in the Great Lakes, Northeast, and Mid-Atlantic are muddling through another night of unhealthy air as smoke from wildfires in Minnesota and Canada push south and east. The nation's capital was enveloped in an eerie haze Friday. Air quality warnings expect to remain through the weekend. First responders in storm-battered Texas are again rushing to people trapped in high waters after more heavy rain widened the danger from floods that have killed at least two people and left hundreds more in need of a rescue. A week of punishing downpours dumped more than 2 feet of rain in some areas. This is SRN News.
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22: Overnight, expect partly cloudy skies with warm and humid conditions. There is a chance of a stray thunderstorm with a low temperature of 73. I'm meteorologist Jason Caterina on FM 92.7 and AM 1400. The Answer, online at theanswerdetroit.com. Overnight, expect partly cloudy skies with warm and humid conditions. There is a chance of a stray thunderstorm with a low temperature of 73. I'm meteorologist Jason Caterina on FM 92.7 and AM 1400. 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
25: This is Carol Platt Liebau for townhall.com. A new Pew Research Center survey contains a shocking finding. Nearly half of Muslim Americans view Hamas favorably. That's right, Hamas, the terrorist group responsible for murdering at least 46 Americans and taking others hostage on October 7th, 2023. Overall, 44% of Muslim American respondents expressed a favorable opinion of Hamas. This disturbing trend coincides with an increasingly assertive Islamist presence across the United States. In parts of Brooklyn, amplified calls to prayer now ring out from mosques beginning at 5 a.m. They include the declaration, "There is no God but Allah." Religious liberty is a cherished American freedom, but it's time to realize that many Islamists view such public displays not simply as religious expression, but as symbols of cultural and political ascendancy here in America.
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8: All right, back to it here on a busy Friday. Coming to you live from Washington, D.C. today, where the president delivered that speech last night and put up on the White House website documents for you to review. One of those sections focuses specifically on Michigan and people collecting signatures to create applications for ballots that were bogus. It was a manufacturing operation where they were paid with gift cards and cash because they had to meet a quota every day. That's what the FBI said when they said they believe crimes have been committed, but then it was slow walk by the Department of Justice under Joe Biden. The Michigan State Police did not pursue it either. I don't know why that is, but maybe my next guest has an opinion. Congressman Tim Walberg represents Michigan 5. He serves on the House Energy and Commerce Committee. Congressman, good morning.
4: Good morning. Good to be with you. And it's good to feel a bit vindicated for the continued stand I took that Michigan in those more than just that election, but other elections, under this Secretary of State, Governor, and Attorney General, hid some of the things that we said were going on, and heard from clerks across our district about what Jocelyn Benson was encouraging clerks to do, let alone stuffing up ballot boxes that we heard all sorts of credible reports on, and sadly our political Supreme Court wouldn't take up. So it's good to hear that we have facts, but will people call for looking at these files as much as they continue to waste their time calling for more look at Epstein files?
8: Well, it's interesting that John Solomon just noted here moments ago before you came on, sir, that in 2024, when the UK was compromised by China and 40 million voter files were compromised by the People's Republic of China, Joe Biden thought that was big news and important. But when it happens here in the United States and Donald Trump talks about the 220 million voter files have been compromised, yours, mine, meaning they have information on where I live, how old I am, where I work, and possibly how I vote, that the major news networks, including NBC, ABC, and CNN, wouldn't even carry the speech. What's going on?
4: Wouldn't carry the speech. And then reading the reports of various news organizations this morning, only Fox is talking about it. Wall Street Journal, I think, mentioned a small snippet of it. But other than that, no, it is a clear hoax that is attempted to be carried out and continued by the news media that were part and parcel of all that Joe Biden, Hillary Clinton, and others were able to do. It's frustrating. That's why the people need to be aware more and more of the Chinese influence out there using our own media against us. And it's time to wake up and get down the business of returning control of this country to people who believe in this country, its foundational principles. And now we have perfect example, Democrat Party being controlled by communists from Mondami on down. And next year we will have probably 12 at least out and out communists in Congress. This is time to wake up, people. This is a time to wake up and not to lose this country.
8: And in fairness, Fox News didn't cover one sentence of this speech between 4 a.m. and 6:30 a.m. According to one of my previous guests, he was up watching the early editions of Fox. Not one mention of this speech, because they're focused on Iran. They want the continual war, but they do not want to talk about voter fraud in America. None of them do. And the problem is that when millions of Americans don't get the information or are led to believe that the information is somehow unsubstantiated, when you've got documents from the CIA, the FBI, the Department of Justice, the DNI, what has been put out is a remarkable collection of facts that China has infiltrated 220 million voter roll databases for us, for each of you and I. That means they can build a digital dossier on you and I. It also means, potentially, and you heard these stories, Congressman, of people going to the voting booth and being told, sorry, you've already cast a ballot. And they look, I haven't voted yet this year. Well, we've got to vote in for you. You can fill out a provisional ballot. By that time, the damage is done because that vote, wherever it came from, has already gone into the system. And that provisional ballot would be nothing more than an offset to a vote that has already been put into the system in some fraudulent way. I don't think the SAVE Act is enough. I don't. And Jay Johnson, the former Secretary of Homeland Security, called elections critical infrastructure. He laid the groundwork, thankfully. A Democrat laid the groundwork for Donald Trump to take real action here, I believe. Your thoughts?
4: Well, I agree. I agree. And having voted to pass in the House the SAVE Act four times now, I certainly concur that it is the first step. But we have problems. And when you see the type of indoctrination espionage that's going on, whether it be with the ballot box, whether it be with AI, whether it be with data centers, incredibly wrong positions being taken by constituents fostered by Chinese influence, all with an intent to break our country down at every level, including leadership in the technological and communications data area. We have a challenge. We have a challenge, and we need to move forward, always moving forward. And I say that because we have some people that want 100% or nothing. We're not going to get that. But we need to move forward and win those 60, 70% procedures and keep ourselves moving back from the onslaught of communists now who are not hiding who they are.
8: I agree. And you look sadly, back to the intelligence community, Brennan, Comer, Clapper, but then appointees from this president, Chad Wolf, Christopher Wray, Bill Barr. I believe the evidence shows all of these people are complicit to one extent or another. Will we be holding people accountable? That's the real question.
4: Yeah, complicit or willfully ignorant of what was going on and living in a world
8: or involved.
4: Yeah. I think that there is no excuse for people being willfully ignorant about at least going to the White House website and reading those documents yourself. You have that opportunity. You don't have to accept what Fox News or CNN won't say anything. But you don't have to accept just taking the word of the president even. You can go to those documents. You can read them. You can ask questions. You can debate it like they used to do in the founding days of our country in the taverns and in the marketplaces and discuss. And ultimately, I think that has a chance for common sense to wake us up and realize where we're at.
8: Well, I certainly hope you're right, Congressman. I appreciate you being here again. Always a good conversation. And I hope that John Thune is up for the job, but I remain rather unconvinced this hour. Congressman Tim Walberg, have a great weekend.
4: You as well.
8: Greatly appreciated. Yeah, I don't think John Thune is up for the job because the job takes spine and, frankly, it takes balls to get done what has to be done now. The evidence is being laid out. The documents are revealed. The CIA, the DNI, the FBI, the Secretary of Homeland Security, and so much more. He'll be holding a presser today at 11. We'll see what the next steps are. I'll be back with more of your phone calls on Daybreak.
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8: $220 million voter files, your files, my file. And China can identify who you are, where you live, how you vote. And they can expose vulnerabilities. Vulnerabilities to target American citizens to become part and parcel to their efforts to undermine this country. That's one of the things you need to understand. China is one of the, if not the largest, collector of data on the planet, on every person in every country if possible. But most importantly to them, the United States of America. Let's go back to the phone lines. Ken is in Nashville. Ken, good morning.
26: Hey, morning, Steve. You there?
8: Go ahead.
26: Yeah. I'm the one with the studio in Nashville, is the kit you like. Yeah, you're looking to come by, take it hungry. Nice. You can come by and play anytime you want. But this is beyond the CERT Act. I'm ex-military. I did 5 lines of defense for NATO before I left Germany in the 70s around the town of Hof. And no, this is beyond the CERT Act. I think the president has a duty. Because of COVID and the Nuremberg protocols being violated, and the enemies are in the gate, the barbarians are in the gate. We've got compromised politicians paid by China. We have compromised news media paid by China. This is an act of war. I think the president should declare martial law, set up the military tribunals. Arrest everybody. Deport everybody immediately. And problem solved. We can have our republic back.
8: Can you imagine the outcry from the news media, from the compromised politicians? And you forgot one other category. The compromised business leaders, Ken, because they're making money off the deal. So they turn a blind eye as well. That's why Fox News is not covering this story this morning. There's your problem, Ken. Thank you for the phone call. Let's go to John in St. Louis. John, welcome to the program.
27: Yeah, Steve, thanks for having taken my phone call this morning. But, you know, after the president's speech last night, every single American should be upset. You know, we the people need to laser focus on this because we've got to get this fixed. It has to be fixed. Otherwise, it's nothing more than taxation without representation.
8: Unless your representation is in Beijing. It's a fair point you make, John, and I appreciate it. Every American should be outraged, not upset, outraged, that the intelligence community kept this information from the President of the United States, kept it out of the presidential daily briefing, massaged it, as it says in the notes, ran a shadow government. As one FBI agent notes, that is what she was doing, was running a shadow government to keep the president in the dark, the commander-in-chief, and helping China to undermine that president as well. Terry is in Colorado. Terry, welcome to the program.
1: Hey, good morning, Steve. Thank you so much for everything you do. I wanted to point out that about, I guess, 6-7 years ago, Mike Lindell, who has been horribly treated, put out a documentary called Absolute Proof. He pointed these things out 6-7 years ago and could identify the IP addresses down to a square meter, and they were all over the world. They were already in. They've been in here for probably decades. And the second thing, he employed Joe von Hutton Pulitzer, and he was involved with the Treasury in designing some of our currency. He can tell you where paper came from anywhere in the world. He was pointing out all the ballots that were on paper that was not endorsed by the government. And
8: not American paper is your point. The source product came from elsewhere. That's a fascinating point.
1: Well, the third point is type in voter fraud into the internet, and 95% of what you'll see is that it's been debunked. It's not true. It's BS. And we are just being
8: true.
1: We better get it together, guys.
8: Terry, thank you for the call. Let's go to Delana in Tennessee. Welcome to the program.
7: Good morning, Steve. I have a question, and really I want your opinion. Why is the FCC not holding mainstream media accountable for their lies and spreading propaganda? That's a large part of our problem.
8: I don't disagree with you, especially, you know, because lies by omission are still lies. And when NBC, ABC, CNN, The New York Times, and others just omit the facts or don't read the documents now available at whitehouse.gov, that's lying by omission. I wouldn't let my child do it. I wouldn't let these big corporations do it. And that's what John Solomon said. Do they deserve the public airwaves? Do they deserve to use the cables, billions of dollars worth of cables that run under the ground in this country so we can communicate? Should those platforms be allowed to continue on your dime? It's a great question, Delana. Appreciate your call. Crystal in Pennsylvania, how are you? Welcome to the program.
12: Hi, Steve. I'm listening to you, and I want to encourage everybody. I have been praying since November of 2020 that God would reveal the deceit, and not just the stuff on the surface, but get down into the fine roots. I never thought it would take 6 years to accomplish, but here we are. We're at least learning, and we're seeing, and I'm going to keep praying because our nation needs to be able to come back from this. And I thank you.
8: It's the Red-Green Alliance. I greatly appreciate it. Thank you, Crystal. Appreciate the phone call. The Patriot Mobile Common Sense Hotline, 877-310-9966. 877-310-9966. I'll take a break and be back with more of your phone calls, but I encourage you to read the documents, to help others to read the documents, those that refuse to look at the truth, because they don't want to know. That's the way the mainstream media is treating it. They don't want to know, because if they told the truth now, it would reveal how many lies have been told leading up to this moment. It would reveal how many lies have been told by the media to you to convince you of something that isn't true, and then to deny something that is. More calls after this.
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8: All right. 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
14: Hi, can you hear me?
8: I can. Go ahead.
14: Well, there's a few things I have to say. First and foremost, President Trump is way too nice. Second thing, these people that didn't air him on the program for his speech, they should not be allowed in the briefing in the White House, period, the end. And these people, these Democrats and Republicans, unbelievable. You know, this isn't a fight between them. This is a fight for our country. And when they don't get that, they're not going to have a country, and they're not going to have a job, and they're going to have nothing. That's the deal.
8: I think you're exactly right. Thanks for the call, Brenda. Greatly appreciate it. They should put me in the front row of the briefing room and take out NBC, ABC, CNN, and these other hacks, because they are hacks. When the evidence is right in front of you, and you refuse to acknowledge it or even listen to it, are you a journalist or a hack? Journalism is supposed to be about curiosity, finding the truth. It's what we try to do here every day on Daybreak. You can always email me, stevegruber.com, stevegruber.com. Email me your thoughts because I want to know. I'll be back in a moment.
17: Foundations of Freedom, a look at America's founding principles and the leaders who shaped our nation.
20: Most Americans think of Abraham Lincoln and they think of the Civil War.
4: or the Emancipation. But in 1862, he signed another hugely significant piece of legislation, the Homestead Act. It offered eligible Americans up to 160 acres of land, not as a prize for the

0: and collapsing a tower at a key Iranian port. The highway and railway bridge strikes appeared aimed at cutting off Bandar Abbas, Iran's main port, from roads leading into the Islamic Republic's central region onward to Tehran, the capital. While other routes are still open, the US strikes could expand further, potentially disrupting both the movement of military material and goods needed for Iran's 90 million people. The US aim is to pressure Tehran to ease its chokehold on the Strait of Hormuz. I'm Charles Tillesma.
1: Federal health officials have identified lettuce from Mexico served by Taco Bell locations across five states as a source of the widespread outbreak of diarrhea-causing parasite Cyclospora.
2: The Centers for Disease Control and Prevention confirmed the source and warned consumers not to eat shredded iceberg lettuce from Taco Bell restaurants in Indiana, Kentucky, Michigan, Ohio, and West Virginia. Officials have identified a single supplier of the lettuce. The federal warnings to consumers didn't identify the company, but a federal official who was briefed on the investigation and not authorized to discuss it told the AP it was Taylor Farms in Salinas, California. I'm Haya Pinchwani.
1: First responders in storm-battered Texas are again rushing to people trapped in high waters after more heavy rain widened the danger from floods that have killed at least two people and left hundreds more in need of rescue. A week of punishing downpours dumped more than 2 feet in some areas as of Friday. Millions of people in the Great Lakes, Northeast, and Mid-Atlantic states are muddling through another day of hazy, unhealthy air as smoke from wildfires in Minnesota and Canada push south and east. More at townhall.com.
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5: Overnight, expect partly cloudy skies with warm and humid conditions. There is a chance of a stray thunderstorm with a low temperature of 73. I'm meteorologist Jason Caterina on FM 92.7 and AM 1400. 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
9: A new Pew Research Center survey contains a shocking finding. Nearly half of Muslim Americans view Hamas favorably. That's right, Hamas, the terrorist group responsible

0: responsible for murdering at least 46 Americans and taking others hostage on October 7, 2023. Overall, 44% of Muslim American respondents expressed a favorable opinion of Hamas. This disturbing trend coincides with an increasingly assertive Islamist presence across the United States. In parts of Brooklyn, amplified calls to prayer now ring out from mosques beginning at 5 a.m. They include the declaration, "There is no God but Allah." Religious liberty is a cherished American freedom, but it's time to realize that many Islamists view such public displays not simply as religious expression, but as symbols of cultural and political ascendancy here in America.
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5: All right, this is a special edition of Daybreak live from Washington, D.C. We have been all week. Obviously, a lot happening here with the president's speech last night that NBC, ABC, and CNN all refused to carry. Can you imagine being in a news organization or calling yourself a news organization and refusing to cover the story that China has hacked into the files of 220 million American voters, you and me included, most likely? Refusing to cover the stories that the intelligence community kept that information from the president, Donald Trump, at the time, and in fact worked in a parallel shadow government, as it was called by one CIA agent in one of the documents that you can go find at whitehouse.gov. Can you imagine being part of a news organization that refuses to cover news or has no curiosity whatsoever because you dislike the president or your agenda is so rigid that the truth about election integrity is not news to you? It is remarkable. Let's go to Mark in Texas on this Free Speech Free for All Friday. Mark, good morning.
6: Good morning. I texted my brother this morning who doesn't vote anymore. He used to. And I said, don't worry about voting anymore. China will do it for you.
5: So true. Don't need to cast a ballot. China will vote for you. Isn't that remarkable that these news agencies don't think this is worth covering? Good call, Mark. Let's go to Al in Louisiana. Al, good morning.
7: Steve, I love your show. I love how knowledgeably prepared you show up and you hold people to account. Look, I want to talk about, kind of add to something a lady earlier called in. I think her name may have been Brenda, talked about denying these so-called news organizations a seat in the White House briefings. I actually think there's a better solution. I think all you right. Let them come in. Caroline Leavitt does her initial statement, and toward the end, maybe at the very end of her statement before taking questions, she explains that any so-called news organization that's represented here today who is not actively carrying newsworthy information that's necessary for the American public to maintain sovereignty and safety is disavowing or completely avoiding their responsibilities. They will not yep. get questions. They will not get to ask
5: I
7: questions.
5: I think that'd be great.
7: You can sit here,
5: I think that's the right thing. No question. You can sit and watch. I'll take questions from people that are actually going to cover something. I think you're onto something there, Al. I was in the briefing room yesterday, like I have been many, many times before. And they always go to the front row at some point, right? Caitlin Collins, I'll give her credit. She did ask a reasonable question yesterday. And the question is this. If you have this information, why has nobody been arrested? and Caroline quite aptly pointed out, because it's brand new information. The investigations are really going to hit high speed today at 11 o'clock when Mark Wayne Mullen, the Secretary of Homeland Security, comes out with his comments. We'll find out a lot more in a little bit. Al, great call. And you're right. Just don't call on them to ask questions. Let's go to Dave in Pennsylvania. Dave, welcome to the program.
8: Hey, good morning, Steve. And again, echo that last speaker that you're a stand-up man. Appreciate you and all that you do. I sort of tail him on this. The legacy networks that made a decision to deny their audience the opportunity to hear their president, Donald J. Trump, speak last night, a form of censorship. And should that be, then they should lose their license, I would think. Your comments?
5: Well, yes, sir. I had not considered it quite the way you did, Dave. You put it quite aptly. It is censorship. When you deny audiences of ABC, NBC, and CNN the right to hear the president lay out the case and say, look, it's all available at whitehouse.gov. You can go fact check for yourself. Catherine Herridge, by the way, on News Nation, I saw her just before I came on today. And she said she's fact checked it all. And it's all exactly right. She's one of the few people I trust in media today. There's Cheryl Atkinson, Catherine Herridge, and of course, John Solomon. I trust these people because they do their work. And they're not swayed by politics. They're not swayed by agendas. They're swayed by following the facts wherever they lead. That's what we try to do here. We appreciate it. Thank you, Dave. Let's go to Terry in Ohio. Terry, good morning.
9: Good morning, Steve. Love your show, man. And me and you are both men of integrity. And what I need to say this morning is all the players of the fraud and corruption and cover-ups on that racquetball team should be left to talk about and ask themselves, was it worth it doing what they did to our country?
5: You know, the names are Brennan, Comer, Clapper, Obama. Those are from previous administrations. But what about Chad Wolf, Christopher Wray, Bill Barr? Were they complicit by looking the other way as well, or not giving the president, the commander-in-chief, the information that he rightly deserved in his presidential daily briefing? These are serious questions that need to be asked. And Terry, you're exactly right. We need to hold these people accountable. And I hope today Mark Wayne Mullen starts at 11 o'clock this morning here in D.C. by laying out a plan. He's a man of integrity as well. Mark Wayne Mullen's a hard-nosed individual who I'd want in my foxhole, by the way, just in case of emergency. I think he could defend us. We'll see what he has to say at 11 o'clock today. Looking forward to that. Let's go to Carla in Wisconsin. Carla, welcome to the program.
10: 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I have two quick ideas. 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Why can't we get you more? I want more of you.
5: God bless you, Carla. More Gruber all the time. 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
5: 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He's on Team Gruber. 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You can binge watch and have some really cool conversations as well. Stories you don't hear anywhere else. No commercials. They run about an hour. Some are a little shorter. Some are a little bit longer. Good stuff right there. The QR code on your screen. The Forgotten America podcast. Anthony never misses a chance to promote the podcast, which I greatly appreciate. Well done, Anthony. Well done. 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
5: I will get back to the phone lines and the Patriot Mobile Common Sense Hotline, 877-310-9966 in just a moment. But first, a short detour as I bring in the best-looking, most accomplished, most talented attorney in the history of the world, Steve Doolin. Doolin, good morning.
0: Good morning, Gruber. You know, that last caller was right. We all need more Gruber in our lives.
5: Yeah, I've been saying it for years. Can't get enough. Yeah, there you go. I loved her. Carla was a charm. I loved her for that. Doolin, I'm gonna say something here that might be surprising to people that watch media in general. I was wrong. I was wrong, Doolin. I was wrong about the Canadian. Yeah, there it is. I was wrong about the Canadian wildfires. Last year, we had all this smoke pouring into Michigan and so forth. Far worse now, I'm told. I have not been home for a week, but I'm told. And I see there's a haze in the nation's capital today. That smoke has creeped into Washington now. And I was wrong because I said a couple of things. First of all, Canada is millions of acres of forested land. And once these fires start, there's no real effective way to put them out, right? And as of last night, there were about 875 wildfires currently burning in Canada. So how do you put them out? You really can't. But here's where I was wrong. I said there's nothing you can do about it, really. But then I did some research and found out they haven't done any forest management. Why? Green New Dealers. You can't touch the forest. You must leave it alone. You must not manage anything. And now you have these massive fires. And in fact, legislation is going to be introduced to sue Canada, I'm told, this day in the United States Senate. Is there anything we can do? Do we have any way to address the massive, the smoke stretches from Minnesota to the nation's capital? And it's bad, from what I understand. You're there. What do you make of it?
0: Oh, it's noticeable. Yeah. In fact, you know, we've got these air cleaner boxes that are running now in the rooms here, and the windows are all sealed shut. And I took the kids to see a movie last night, and the seven-year-old is running around holding his nose, you know, unprompted, just because there's a persistent odor. So it is noticeable. And my friends up in the Upper Peninsula of Michigan are reporting that they're wiping ash off their cars. They're posting pictures online of a thin layer of ash just falling out of the sky, basically. It's very significant. As far as what can be done, I understand that there are forest management techniques and principles that can be applied, and, you know, things like building roads in advance as fire breaks, and so that firefighting equipment can get into the deep areas of the forest.
5: That is one of the problems. If you look at a map of Canada, I mean, it's scarred up by literally hundreds of thousands of lakes, rivers, and swamps, muskeg, which is like spongy stuff to walk across. It's not like you can move firefighting equipment in. But forest management seems to be a big issue, or failure to manage a forest a big issue. How do you voice a complaint? What can you really say to Canada? Hey, you owe us $10 billion because you did this terrible thing? I mean, what can you really do?
0: Well, yeah, in terms of a legal action between countries, those drag on for years. They often go nowhere after many, many years. So I guess it's worth a shot. It might make people feel better. It might result in some kind of change. I think the real value would probably be political in Canada, assuming that would help sway either public opinion or the actual actions of the politicians. So it beats doing nothing, I suppose. But, you know, this is at the same time that Marco Rubio is making announcements about turning inward and not focusing on the international courts. He was talking about the International Criminal Court just a couple of days ago. But, there's this sort of use of international courts by bad actors. You know, in this case, it looks like the case might have some merit because you've got a country that's willfully ignoring what should be considered standard practices, I suppose, modern techniques for minimizing harm. But, you know, as you pointed out, you've got the greenies who are going to argue that the management itself is the harm. And there are folks who take
5: that's
0: that
5: exactly
0: position.
5: That's what they argue. At this point, with 875 fires, wildfires burning, there aren't enough airplanes on the planet. There are not enough helicopters on the planet to fight fires of that size, of that magnitude. But it's the second year in a row we've gone through this. Anyhow, let me ask you one last thing. We got about 2 minutes left. What about the president's speech? What about voter fraud? What about China having files now on 220 million Americans, yourself included, Doolin? What about it?
0: Well, the only defense that I've heard from the other side since the speech is that, well, a lot of this information is publicly available. And maybe this information shouldn't be publicly available. Maybe our information shouldn't be bought and sold to the highest bidder. That might be part of sort of tightening things up here because, you know, truthfully, even if China didn't actively interfere directly in the election itself, the propaganda campaigns that can be targeted and built based on that information are very, very real. You know, there's the dead internet theory that that actually something like half or more of everything on the internet is just bots interacting with bots at this point. It's not even humans creating
5: not
0: the content.
5: People.
0: Right.
5: And the other thing they can do, though, with those databases, they can identify vulnerable people, people that have money or gambling problems or something to make them active participants in all of it. Doolin, always a good conversation. The best looking, most well-educated, most talented lawyer in the history of lawyers. That's him. That's why he's here every Friday, everybody. Look. Look right there. It's
0: Gruber,
5: Doolin.
0: You're making me blush.
5: Right there. Right there's Doolin. All right. I'll be right back after this. Doolin, God bless you. We'll be back with Daybreak and your calls.

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We're too busy working, raising families, trying to make this city better. That's why FM 92.7 and AM 1400, The Answer, brings you what you really want. No fluff, no filter, just facts and common sense. 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

0: You know, as you look at the problems inside the Beltway here in Washington, D.C., where I have been all week, you know, the problem is not just that China has accessed 220 million voter files, yours and mine included. It's that the people that are supposed to work for us have also done things they should not do. Jack Smith got the emails of 44 members of Congress, Republicans and Democrats. But when he testified in front of Congress, he said he never did that. But again, the facts have come out. The documents are there. What was Jack Smith doing? Why were they reading the text messages of members of Congress? Members of Congress, United States senators, who knows who else? And if they can get read and hacked, do you think you're safe? I wouldn't think so. At least one Democrat, surprisingly, Richard Blumenthal of Connecticut, says the colleagues have every right to be troubled by what we have learned about Jack Smith and his investigation. I think we need to have more facts, look into it. Republicans are rightly concerned about the possible breach of norms and improper access to email. So said Richard Blumenthal of Connecticut. So maybe there's a glimmer of hope. 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
2: With SRN News, I'm Ron Taylor. The U.S. and Iran have exchanged strikes aimed at infrastructure and military targets as their battle over the Strait of Hormuz intensifies. The region has endured days of back-and-forth attacks and a conflict increasingly focused on control of the strait. The Central Command said early Saturday it had hit surveillance sites, military logistics infrastructure, underground weapon storage, and maritime capabilities. And Iran retaliated with reports of strikes in Kuwait, Jordan, and Iraq, while air sirens also sounded in Bahrain. Millions of people in the Great Lakes, Northeast, and Mid-Atlantic states are muddling through another day of unhealthy air from uncontrolled wildfires in Minnesota and Canada. The nation's capital enveloped in an eerie haze Friday, and Major League Baseball's Cleveland Guardians postponed their game against Pittsburgh Pirates in Ohio. Air quality warnings are expected to remain in effect at least through later today. This is SRN News.
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3: Overnight, expect partly cloudy skies with warm and humid conditions. There is a chance of a stray thunderstorm with a low temperature of 73. I'm meteorologist Jason Caterina on FM 92.7 and AM 1400. 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
0: Well, the Socialist Traveling Road Show is making a stop in Lansing, Michigan this weekend. Let's see. Bernie Sanders will be there. AOC will be there. And their favorite choice to be the next senator from Michigan, Abdul El-Sayed, who thinks we should have, well, pretty much free everything. Because everything's free, right? It just grows on trees, apparently. Anyhow, they're going to be at the convention center in Lansing. I believe that's Sunday at 11 a.m. I don't know if they'll let me in or not. Maybe if I'm real nice. Tim Golding is the Americans for Prosperity Michigan State Director. He's aware of that event. And I want to talk to him about the politics of 2026. Tim, good morning.
9: Hi, how you doing, Mike? Steve, it's good to see you. Yeah, it's funny that they're coming to champion him. And did you see his quote the other day, Steve, that he said he's okay with capitalism. He likes capitalism, but he wants it to be regulated.
0: Yeah, socialism, which is communism.
9: It's socialism, right? Exactly.
0: Right, exactly.
9: And he wants Medicaid for all, but his wife's medical practice apparently doesn't take any forms of insurance. So I don't know how that's gonna work with Medicaid for all.
0: Cash payer. That's a cash payer. Yeah, he wants cradle to grave health care. Yep. I have a friend who was just hospitalized in Canada. Said he saw 9 doctors, 3 of whom didn't speak English. He said the person directing his health care, he was actually mauled by a bear. We'll have him on the show here soon. The person running his health care under socialized medicine in Canada was an 18-year-old high school senior because she understood the language and kept correcting the doctors that were doing things wrong. This is what we want, Tim?
9: Absolutely not. And we talk to people all across the state, all across the country, and in Michigan here, you know, being close to Canada, there are people that come across the border all the time. My wife's a nurse at a local hospital, and she sees those patients because they can't get the care that they need in Canada. One of the people that works for our organization has been here quite a long time, had a bad shoulder injury, and it took forever to see a doctor. So he came to America, got his shoulder repaired, I forget what surgery he had, and subsequently moved to Iowa because of it. Their whole family moved to Michigan, and that was a large part of it because of the socialized medicine healthcare debacle that is Canada and other countries that implement those type of policies.
0: Right. So I have a question. I saw this story recently about India fraudulently creating 100,000 college degrees so that people from India could get onto the H-1B visa program to come over here as doctors, nurses like your wife. Now, your wife went through real training. It concerns me when 3 of the doctors in Canada didn't speak English. And you have to wonder, is their training up to snuff with American standards? And I'm going to guess on too many occasions it's not. That's concerning to me.
9: Yeah, it should be concerning. And certainly there are many, many good physicians and surgeons that come over from foreign countries to practice medicine here in Michigan and across the country. But they definitely need to pass the muster, as it were, and have their medical skills be up to what American specs are, so to speak. But right. We do need some licensing reciprocity across the country. We need to be able to allow some foreign doctors in. We need more surgeons. We need more medical practitioners in this country, but they definitely have to be vetted and be able to, number one, speak the language and talk to their patients, but then also provide the care that American families deserve.
0: Yeah, we cannot have people driving 18-wheelers that can't speak English, and we can't have surgeons that don't speak English either. They have to be qualified. I think we agree on that across the board. Let's go back to the race for governor, the race for that Senate seat that's going to be vacated. These are critical elections. Look, Michigan is falling behind every day, 44th in education. Ohio's booming. Indiana's booming. Michigan is not. And it's because of policy changes and differences between those states. We're just not doing it right, are we, Tim?
9: No, we're not. And again, you look at all those states that are succeeding right now, they all have conservative leadership. They all have accepted and adopted that the government doesn't need to have more rules and regulations in their government. It needs, the more power needs to be given back to the citizens. And this is a very critical time in our state, that the governor's race is huge. We need a conservative policy champion to come to Michigan, to Lansing, to reduce the size and scope of government and give Michigan families more freedoms and opportunities. And the Senate race with Mike Rogers, who our sister organization, I'm a senior advisor for Americans for Prosperity Action, endorsed. He is the conservative person we need to go to Washington. We haven't had a conservative senator since like 92 or 3 when Spencer Abraham won. And we are headed in the wrong direction with the leadership that has been here now. And it's going to be a tight race. We got to get people out to vote for Mike. The candidates that are running on the Democratic side are both progressives, socialists that want a bigger government, cradle to grave, like you mentioned earlier. This is a pivotal time for our state, because every metric that you check against other states, we are headed in the wrong direction, from education to business to outbound moves, all of that. We're in the wrong path, and we need to correct and course correct that in November. Actually, we're having a door canvassing day where folks can come meet and talk with Mike for about 45 minutes tomorrow morning up in Macomb. It's going to start at 10 o'clock in the morning, and then we're going to go out and canvass some doors. And you can actually go out with Mike and myself and some others and talk to people at their doorstep. So if you want to come to that, it's 10 o'clock tomorrow, and the address is 20375 Hall Road. That's our office up in Macomb. Love to have you there. You can ask Mike questions, talk to him. He's always a great listener and willing to talk to people. And then, again, go out and talk to people at their doorstep and see what they think about what's going on in this country and in this state.
0: Maybe the most important county in the state, Macomb County, when it comes to who wins statewide elections. Mike has to do well there. Abdul El-Sayed seems to be winning in the polls. And so he'll collect some votes out of southeast Michigan. But I don't think, and maybe I'm out to lunch here, Tim, I don't see Abdul El-Sayed as being a popular candidate across the state of Michigan, statewide. What are your thoughts?
9: Steve, I agree that I don't think he resonates across the state at all. And I was talking to some people in Washington, D.C. about the race yesterday and talking about the two Dem candidates. And, I think if he gets the nomination in August, I think a lot of Democrat voters will stay home, actually. So as far as I'm concerned, that would help our candidate. But at the end of the day, it's a scary thought to think that a Democrat socialist endorsed by Bernie Sanders and someone, again, who wants to regulate regulate commerce and free trade and have socialistic everything in this state, in this country, has a real chance of getting elected. Look at what happened in New York. People need to start paying attention and realize that those policies will do nothing but shrink your freedoms and opportunities and grow the government massively and take away your opportunity to live your American dream. That's their end goal. They do not like our system. They do not like how our government functions, and they want to fundamentally change it from top to bottom.
0: Heck, they don't really like us, Tim. I mean, to be honest, they don't really like us. They're supposed to be our friends and neighbors, but they're really not.
9: Yeah.
0: Last word to you.
9: Yeah, socialist, Democrat socialists, the progressives, they don't like you. They don't like America, and they don't like the way our country has been run for 250 years. And you can't point to me any other country that has been as successful as ours, but you also, as importantly, can't point to any socialist country that's been successful. Socialism has never worked, it never will, and people that are promoting it right now do not love this country the way that you and I do.
0: Tim Golding, always good talking to you, my friend.
9: Thank you, Steve.
0: Sir. Thank you. Again, you can see Abdul El-Sayed, AOC, and Bernie Sanders. Did you say 11 o'clock on Sunday, Anthony, at the Convention Center in Lansing, correct?
7: Yep, that's correct, 11 a.m., right when a lot of people would be in church.
0: Yeah, I should be, but I'm wondering if I should be there instead. Game day decision, I guess. I'll be right back.
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0: All right, I'm going to go ahead and apologize because twice this week, twice in the same week, Ivy was not on the program. We'll do better next week. I promise, my friends. Just caught up in some important other activities, and you know, that happens. Besides, we've had plenty to talk about today when it comes to the president's speech and the inability of the national news media to tell the truth about it on a regular basis. But I do have this for you because, and Anthony loves this, right? Because every week we try to find the dumbest thing you've heard all week. And we were just talking with Tim Golding about Abdul El-Sayed. How could he possibly be the Democrat nominee to be the next senator from Michigan? And you say, well, how is that possible? Well, it's possible because the woman he's running against is Haley Stevens. That's why it's possible. And here she is giving her team a pep talk. Dumbest thing I've heard all week. Listen.
1: I am going to be working on our behalf. I am going to be telling the stories on our behalf. And you better believe I'm going to be doing it with a little bit of joy, a little bit of enthusiasm, a little bit of energy, and a little bit of stick it to them. Because that's the Michigan way.
0: A little bit of stick it to them. I'm not sure what that means, and I don't know how that's the Michigan way. Just stick it to them. No, that's the Democrat way of sticking it to us with socialism and other nonsense. Yeah. Let me compare that. Let's talk socialism for a second. Mayor Mamdani, this is the second dumbest thing I've seen all week, all right? He holds a conference, a get-together, a media event yesterday about rent. And he has this woman come out. She's masked up. She's like she's center in the circus, right? And she talks about not paying rent. If you don't pay your rent and you get evicted, that's violence. Second dumbest thing I've heard all week. Here it is.
2: The Mamdani administration is emboldening us so that we no longer tolerate the violence of evictions as a matter of business as usual. My landlord owns dozens of buildings, but he is not a steward of the public trust. In fact, it is the opposite. Since 2005, I survived three faulty eviction cases. I've lost three friends to eviction, two of whom lived on my floor. And for the past year and a half, our supportive housing neighbors have been dissuaded from joining our fledgling tenant union. But today's report shows there is a path forward.
0: Yeah. How many times did she not pay her rent and get evicted? Anthony, what had, remind me again, if you don't pay rent, what happens?
3: Oh, you might get evicted.
0: Oh. Yeah. Is that violence or is it just the way the law works? Yeah, anyhow. Yeah. And did she have friends die from being evicted? She lost three friends to eviction. Will they jump off the fifth floor? What? I don't get it.
3: I don't know how they do it in New York.
0: Yeah, so anyhow. Let's go to Bite 8, Anthony. When you hear about the DSA, what are they really? Who are they really? This is very telling. Listen to this.
4: You know, I've said this before. I don't really care if, say, like Bernie Sanders or AOC go home and they're a secret Nazi, but they go out and they vote for the right things. Like, we're talking about
5: you don't politicians care? As...
4: I mean, for the...
5: I don't know about that. I think these are the lines that people are talking about. Some people care about that exact thing.
0: I don't care if they're Nazis, as long as they vote for socialism. That's what the woman said. She's part of the DSA platform, which, by the way, the DSA platform, eliminate the Constitution, eliminate the United States Senate, remove the president. I mean, this is what the DSA, this is what the Democratic Socialists stand for. You don't have to ask me. Look at their website. It is their official position. It is their official position. I mean, what are they offering? Misery. That's what's for sale here. Misery. Plenty of it. Plenty of it. I want to share one more thing. I'm going to skip Marco Rubio. I'll play him at the end of the show here. Because Marco Rubio did an incredible full-throated takedown of communism yesterday. I'll share that with you at the end of the show. But we were talking about the wildfires earlier with Doolin. And if you don't realize how bad these wildfires are, I want to show you a freight train in Canada. For those of you streaming, they're in the locomotive here, and they've gotten themselves into a big jam because of these fires. Watch this. It's crazy.
6: This could potentially overtake us here. This is getting a little scary.
7: Yeah.
6: Holy.
7: Okay. Yeah, this is.
6: Okay, y'all need to hurry up here. Like, seriously, we're encased in flames now.
7: You guys got to go backwards. No. We are surrounded.
6: You guys got a light now or what? Did you guys get that light? Oh yeah, they're clipping. Whew! That's a meat and a half, eh?
0: Encased in flames we are. Those guys are pretty calm for being, I mean, it's like they're in the sun. It's bright orange. I mean, they are surrounded by fire all the way around, 360 degrees. That's wild. That is wild. Would you have been that calm, Anthony?
3: Say that again?
0: So would you have been that calm, encased in flames like that?
3: Probably not. I'd probably be sweating.
0: Yeah. You'd be sweating like you're wearing a suit in D.C. doing live shots like it was last night. 97 degrees as I was standing out there doing live reporting after the president's speech. I'm going to share with you Marco Rubio, his full-throated takedown of communism that he delivered yesterday. It was a great speech, another great speech from Marco Rubio. He's been on a bit of a roll lately. I'll share that with you to close the show today from Washington, D.C. This is Daybreak.

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0: All right, I want you to hear this from Marco Rubio. As you've got these socialists like Mamdani or Abdul El-Sayed or whomever trying to convince you that free stuff is available to you all the time. But here's what Marco Rubio said about communism yesterday. Great speech. Listen.
6: It is the opposite. One of the criticisms you sometimes hear of communism, for example, is that it sounds good in theory, but it never works in practice. That's actually not true. Communism does not sound good in theory. The world it envisions for all of us is small, flat, gray, leveled of all exception, drained of all that is good and noble in the human soul. The world it envisions is a world without courage, a world without creativity or ambition, a world without heroes or glory or great causes to strive towards, without a world without miracles, without myths, without men who rise above the rest to do incredible and extraordinary things. And the world communism envisions is a world without God. For these architects of revolutionary violence, the towering achievement of our civilization, for them, it's an unbearable humiliation, a reminder of what they cannot do, and a reminder of what they cannot be. So they choose instead to destroy. They attack pipelines.
0: They destroy because they cannot build. They attack because they cannot dream. They claim to be victims in a place, you know, I have the great opportunity here when I'm in D.C. to ride an Uber a lot and speak to the drivers, many of which, in fact, pretty much all of which, are from other countries. And every one of them, men and women, love this country more than a lot of people that were born here. I talked to an Ethiopian driver this morning. He goes, I've been here for 35 years. I said, could you do this in Ethiopia? He laughed. He said, no, that's why I'm here. You come here with nothing. You work. You build something. It's America.
5: 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It's been a good week. Fight the good fight. Keep the faith. God bless America. I'm Steve Gruber. And remember, only you can save America.
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13: News this hour from Town Hall. I'm Ron Taylor. A member of President Trump's cabinet says he is ready to go after voter fraud.
14: A day after President Trump revived falsehoods about voter fraud, Homeland Security Secretary Mark Wayne Mullen

0: 2 feet of rain across parts of South and Central Texas over the past week, swelling rivers, cutting off communities, and washing out roads. In Uvalde, Texas, where a section of bridge collapsed due to flooding on the Nueces River, Governor Greg Abbott thanked responders who rushed to rescue hundreds of people trapped by high waters.
1: The state is going to work with local officials to expedite things like debris removal and to accelerate the rebuilding process.
0: As the water recedes, residents like Sandra Gomez are returning to a messy cleanup.
2: Mud is all throughout the house.
0: I'm Jennifer King.
3: Federal health officials have identified lettuce from Mexico served by Taco Bell locations across five states as a source of the widespread outbreak of diarrhea-causing parasite Cyclospora. The Centers for Disease Control and Prevention warned customers not to eat shredded iceberg lettuce from Taco Bell restaurants in Indiana, Kentucky, Michigan, Ohio, and West Virginia. Millions of people in the Great Lakes, Northeast, and Mid-Atlantic states are muddling through yet another day of hazy, unhealthy smoke from wildfires up north. 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
8: 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A new Pew Research Center survey contains a shocking finding. Nearly half of Muslim Americans view Hamas favorably. That's right, Hamas, the terrorist group responsible for murdering at least 46 Americans and taking others hostage on October 7th, 2023. Overall, 44% of Muslim American respondents expressed a favorable opinion of Hamas. This disturbing trend coincides with an increasingly assertive Islamist presence across the United States. In parts of Brooklyn, amplified calls to prayer now ring out from mosques beginning at 5 a.m. They include the declaration, "There is no God but Allah." Religious liberty is a cherished American freedom, but it's time to realize that many Islamists view such public displays not simply as religious expression, but as symbols of cultural and political ascendancy here in America.
9: Maybe you've thought about taking a cruise. 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This is the Gulf of America Cruise. 7 days through the Caribbean with Mike Gallagher, Scott Jennings, Larry O'Connor, Jennifer Horn, and a ship full of people who love this country. 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

0: sister of the late Lindsey Graham has his support to run for a full term to replace her brother in the Senate. Graham is serving the remaining months of her late brother, but she's weighing a possible run for a full term. Lindsey Graham's funeral services will include services in Washington July 28th and in South Carolina on July 29th. 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
13: All right, buckle up, everybody. 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
2: Today will be partly sunny, breezy, and humid with widely scattered thunderstorms. These storms have the potential to bring damaging winds and flooding downpours, but could also help improve air quality. The high temperature will reach 90 degrees. I'm meteorologist Jason Caterina on FM 92.7 and AM 1400, The Answer, online at theanswerdetroit.com.
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7: We're beyond the headlines to bring you the story shaping Washington and the world. I'm your host, Tony Perkins.
8: Tonight, I'm announcing the immediate declassification and release of critical intelligence, revealing shocking vulnerabilities in our election infrastructure. This evidence shows that the election system we have dangerously exposes and really exposes, like levels never thought possible, to hacking, exploitation, and foreign interference.
7: That was President Donald Trump in a primetime address Thursday night announcing the release of new declassified material concerning foreign election interference by the Chinese Communist Party, as well as vulnerabilities in America's election system. Dr. Robert Destro, who served as Assistant Secretary of State during President Trump's first administration, says the president's announcement is consistent with the unclassified information he has previously reviewed. He joins us. Capitol Hill is still mourning the loss of South Carolina Senator Lindsey Graham, who died unexpectedly last weekend. Elizabeth Mitchell, White House correspondent for the Daily Signal, joins us with the latest reaction and what Senator Graham's absence could mean, particularly for American foreign policy. Also this week, tensions with Iran continue to escalate.
9: Specifically, in the memorandum of understanding that they signed, they were not to fire on commercial vessels moving through the Strait of Hormuz. And unfortunately, they have made the tragic decision for them to do that. And President Trump is not going to sit by and allow these active acts of terrorism to take place in the Strait without ensuring Iran pays consequences for that. And that's what we are witnessing right now.

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5: 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And with that, Brett, I'm looking forward to our conversation today. Consumer confidence is slipping. And when confidence drops, fear usually follows. So when you think about somebody who's living off of their nest egg for retirement instead of a paycheck, what kind of risk does that create?
6: Well, it certainly creates risk, but it also, Jen, like to your point, it can create a lot of stress. You know, it's one thing to feel uncertain about, you know, the state of affairs in the world at this time, or maybe in turn, the state of affairs as it relates to the markets and in turn, your portfolio. You know, it's one thing to feel that way during your working years when the only real impact financially to you, of course, unless your employment's impacted by events, the only real impact to you is potentially watching your 401k balance fall, right? Mm-hmm. Or your brokerage account balances fall. But for the most part, if you're still a ways away from retirement, that's a temporary inconvenience, historically speaking, right? It's not fun to see our account balances fall. But if you're still working, you're not yet at a point in life when you, quote, need that money yet. Mm-hmm. So therefore, you have time to let the markets do their thing and sort themselves out. And historically speaking, eventually come back and keep growing again. But when you put yourself in the shoes of a retiree or somebody who's preparing to retire very soon, and they're at that point in life when they don't have the paycheck coming in every other week anymore from employment, and that nest egg that they're watching drop in the markets or feeling unnerving about, you know, those are the dollars that, number one, need to last their whole lifetime. And number two, not only are they potentially nervous about watching those account balances drop, they're also simultaneously taking money out of those accounts for things like groceries and gas and more gas as of late and all the things that come with needing to live in retirement. So, you know, I think everybody feels unnerving and nervous and stressed about, you know, times like these, if you will. But it's those that are in or nearing retirement, I think, that really deserve more compassion than the rest of us, because this money that they have, it's all they have. They're ideally not going back to work again. So I think those are the families that primarily we should try to help today, to talk to, because I know that

0: consumer sentiment is dropping out there for a lot of you. And in turn, that can breed anxiety. And in retirement, who wants that?
1: Right. No, nobody wants that. And that's the thing, Brett. Also, we can't put things like this on the calendar when we might see gas prices go up, or we might see volatility in the markets, or whatever's going to happen with inflation. Those are the types of things that we really can't predict. Talk a little bit about how do we build a plan that can work around some of those big, I guess, wild cards, financial wild cards in the future.
0: You're right. And boy, do I wish we could put them on the calendar. I mean,
1: nice.
0: It would make my life a whole lot easier as a retirement planner to know when these things are coming. But, you know, I think the word plan continuously comes up on our show, and it has for, you know, the countless number of years you and I have been doing this together. But it really does come down to planning. I think if we all recognize that the current events that we're all living through and watching through the news and the headlines and seeing what's going on abroad, it's just another example of many that we've all been experiencing nearly year in and year out in some capacity. And so I think that it would be quite short-sighted to assume that this is the last thing. Once we get through this, it's smooth sailing for the next decade. Because historically speaking, it seems like, man, there's always something that we as individuals are having to navigate from a stressful or potentially a financial challenging position. And so in retirement, instead of putting yourselves in a position by being unprepared for the next event and the one after that and the one after that, I truly believe, having done this for the better part now of two full decades and working with retirees and pre-retirees here all across Michigan, I truly believe that when you take the time to establish a comprehensive retirement plan, one that can prepare in advance for how to handle things like massively spiking gas prices, or, you know, interest rates skyrocketing or falling, and inflation and stock market volatility and tax changes that we continue to see year in and year, when these things are planned out in advance and you have a retirement portfolio and strategy that's built to handle the unknowns or the what ifs, I would imagine it provides a lot smoother of a ride in retirement than always wondering, am I okay? Am I not? Do I need to make changes? Do I not? And I truly believe that taking the time now to take an inventory as to where your current plan or potentially lack thereof sits prior to who knows what down the road could be a big deal in getting you from where you are today, if you're feeling a little nervous, into a better position mentally to feel like, hey, you know what? At least I know I'm prepared to navigate whatever might come next. And that's really why we've created our retirement portfolio stress test analysis. It's an opportunity for all of you out there in retirement, nearing retirement, to get a second set of eyes on where you currently sit. There's no requirement to be a client of ours. You don't have to hire us. Many of you will, some of you won't. That's okay. It's an opportunity for us to shed light and pull back the curtain on where things currently sit for you. And do we see from our chairs as retirement planners, do we see any vulnerabilities or blind spots in what you're currently doing or not doing? And if so, we can walk you through some ideas or personalized strategies to potentially fix that. If that sounds appetizing to you, if you would like a second set of eyes, give us a call. If you're one of the next 20 callers on the show today, and all you have to do is pick up the phone, call us, leave a message. As soon as we're back in the office, we'll give you a call and schedule your complimentary, that's totally free, no cost, no strings attached, retirement portfolio stress test. Take advantage of that right now. The number today is 800-641-3361. You can text me the word retire to that same number, 800-641-3361.
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1: Thanks for joining us today on Inside Retirement Motor City Edition. I'm Jen Rizak here today with Brett Brzezinski. He is president of Brzezinski Group Retirement Solutions. He's also the author of the book, Cheers to the Best Years, Your Guide to a Confident Retirement. Today, talking about the growing pressure that retirees are facing. And one of the biggest villains, it seems, when it comes to your finances is inflation. It eats away at your purchasing power. It stretches your income. It makes it harder for your savings to do their job. So we want to talk a little bit about what rising costs could mean for your retirement and why ignoring them could be expensive. Because, Brett, when it comes to a risk like inflation, we don't want to take the ostrich approach where we just put our head in the sand and hope it goes away.
0: No, my kids do that for everything else I see these days.
1: There you go.
0: They pretend they can't hear me, right? Or see me. I think inflation is truly... Sometimes I call it the silent killer of retirement plans, because I think one mistake that a lot of do-it-yourselfers make when they're trying to kind of come up with a retirement plan on their own, at least in my experiences, is they really underweight the importance of planning for inflation throughout the course of their retirement. I've met more families that I could count in my career who will come in and explain their strategy for retirement and say, well, I've saved, I'll just pick a very hypothetical example. They say, well, you know, I've saved $1 million and goodness, I don't think I'm going to live more than 20 years in retirement. And, you know, I'm going to average, you know, a 7% return on my money. And when I divide that up, I can spend X amount of dollars per year and die with a dollar. And I say, well, that's great and all, but where's the inflation factor here? And they're like, well, I didn't think about that. And the reason why I call it the silent killer, it's kind of like you don't see it, you don't hear it, you don't taste it, you don't smell it. Until it's too late, you know? And the only time we realize inflation exists is when we look back a year, two, 10, and say, man, do you remember when we used to only pay a dollar for gas per gallon? Or, you know, when eggs were X number of cents and now they're Y, and everything around us is continuing to get more and more expensive. And remember, when you retire, and hopefully you believe in my approach that you only get one retirement, you need to get it right. The money that you've saved, that you worked blood, sweat, and tears to accumulate, that money needs to last as long as you do. And so failing to create a strategy that allows your lifestyle to remain constant despite the cost of goods and services rising could be a huge mistake if it goes overlooked. And that's why we spend so much time that we do with our clients, not just helping them with how to invest their money for retirement, but even more so, how to build a well laid out game plan, a roadmap as to how they're going to structure income in retirement. Which accounts do we take from in which order and why? How do we create a paycheck that we can live off of in retirement from our life savings while still giving ourselves a little bit more each and every year, knowing that inflation is going to continue to be around? But Jen, I would say it's not just the cost of goods and services. It's also the fear of interest rates impacting our nest eggs or our plans in retirement as a result of inflation. Mm-hmm. Look no further than just a few years back when interest rates skyrocketed in our country for the first time in decades in response to massive inflation that we were experiencing as a nation. So we saw these interest rates skyrocket. And on one hand, that helped a lot of us out in areas like making more money, making more interest on our money at the banks. CDs were paying way more than they used to. Unfortunately, those that were still borrowing money, like needed a mortgage or a loan, those got really, really expensive. Yep. But remember, when interest rates rise in response to rising inflation, bond funds typically fall in value, right? They have what's called an inverse relationship. And why does that matter to a retiree? Well, most retirees, unless you're uber rich and wealthy, typically can't afford at that stage in life to be very risky or highly aggressive with their investments any longer, because the risk of substantial losses in their portfolio during retirement could be detrimental to them avoiding running out of money someday. So for the most part, and I'm using generalities here, but typically majority of retirees will tend to want to get a little safer, a little more conservative, that's the better word, mm-hmm. with their overall portfolio, knowing that it's not about how much they make anymore, at least it shouldn't be. It's about hanging on to the money that they've worked so hard to save and making sure that it lasts their entire lifetime. Well, a common technique that many of you will likely use to get your portfolio less aggressive or more conservative is owning less stocks and more bond funds. And so just a few years ago, many of you might have experienced, not only for the first time in your life did you see your stocks dropping in value, but for the first time you watched your bond funds simultaneously drop in value. Some of you lost over 10% on the more conservative portion of your nest egg. And that's all a reflection of being exposed to the impacts of interest rates. These are things that in retirement, we need to be aware of. And we need to have a game plan, not just for the stock market rapidly going up or down due to, you know, global events or domestic events, but we also need to think a step further and understand, do we have a plan in place to protect us in the event that interest rates rapidly spike again? And in turn, as a result of inflation, and are we overly exposed to bond funds? These are the things that, again, while we're working and we're not necessarily that close to retirement, it's not that important, at least not nearly as important as this type of thinking is for a retiree. And so when families come in to see us and they want that second opinion on their current plan or their investment portfolio that they have with their broker, or that they have on their own in their 401k, you know, a lot of times I'll ask them, what is your plan or what is your financial professional's plan for making sure that you're not taking on too much risk in retirement? And most often I'm met with the response of, well, I told them I wanted to be moderate or conservative or somewhere in there. And when we pull back the curtain and we run that portfolio stress test analysis that I mentioned earlier on the show, what it is we see is they and or their financial professional are leaning so heavily on bond funds to be their reduction of risk tool that it still leaves them more exposed to these external threats that I just mentioned, like interest rates and inflation risk. These are the things that in retirement, we just have to be a few steps ahead of. And that's where my team and I at Brzezinski Group Retirement Solutions potentially could be of help to those of you in or nearing retirement. I'll put the offer out there one more time like I did earlier. If you would like a second set of eyes, a second opinion, no strings attached on your current portfolio, and if you would like to learn the true types of risks or lack thereof that you're currently taking on under a variety of scenarios, give us a call. If you're one of the next 20 callers on our show, we'll do that portfolio stress test for you completely free, no risk, no pressure, and certainly no obligation. That number today is 800-641-3361. You can also text me the word retire to that same number, 800-641-3361.
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1: Thanks for joining us today on Inside Retirement Motor City Edition with Brett Brzezinski. Jen Rizak here alongside Brett. He is the president of Brzezinski Group Retirement Solutions. They've been helping people throughout the Metro Detroit area with retirements since 1988. And right now, one of the biggest threats to retirement is things like market volatility, because you think about sharp swings, they can do real damage when you do not have time to recover. And for people close to retirement, a bad stretch in the market, it's not just stressful, it could actually change what retirement looks like if you don't have your investment strategy the positioned the right way. So right now, I want to talk a little bit about how to respond when volatility becomes the enemy. And certainly, Brett, this is one of those areas I'm thinking over the last few decades since your dad started this company back in the 80s. There have been all sorts of market conditions. Sometimes we see a bull run, but sometimes we see it get pretty rough. So how do we structure a retirement portfolio to withstand different market conditions?
0: It's a great question. And I'll have a little fun here with our listening audience today. So let's do a quick example personalized to each and every one of you. Take a moment and add up in your head, just approximate round number, how much money you've saved for your retirement. Now, of that total, the next question I have for you is, how much of what you've saved can you afford to lose and still accomplish all of the goals and objectives you have for your hard-earned retirement years? Now, many of you might have immediately thought to yourself, well, zero. I don't want to lose any money. Well, that's not really what I'm asking. I'm not asking you how much do you want to lose. None of us want to lose money. But more so, how much can you afford to lose and still be okay? If you don't know that answer, that should be a light bulb moment for you that at a minimum, you need to find it. Mm-hmm. You need to know how much money you can afford to lose and still do everything it is you plan to do throughout the course of your retirement years. And you say, well, how do I know that? Well, planning, right? Sitting down with a retirement-focused advisor, somebody who can help you map out, you know, the lifestyle that you're looking for, what that would cost, how much from your portfolio you could reasonably take out without running the risk excessively that you might run out of money someday. And let's just say, for example, that after my team and I show you that you could afford to lose, let's say 15%. Let's say you could afford to lose 15% of your current retirement nest egg in the market and you'll be just fine. You can still do everything it is you want to do. That's step one. Step two is that portfolio stress test analysis I talked about earlier a couple times on the show. One thing that portfolio stress test analysis will reveal for us is based on the investments you currently have scattered across, whether it's your 401k, your 403b, your IRA, your Roth, your brokerage account, doesn't matter. We want to identify, based on your current investments, how much are you potentially capable of losing during the next severe market downturn? That data, believe it or not, it exists to a high degree of probability or accuracy. So let's go through an example here. Step one, how much can you afford to lose? In my example here, I picked a random number, 15%. Step two, how much is your current portfolio capable of losing during the next major market downturn, whenever that may be? Let's say that our portfolio stress test reveals that your portfolio is capable of losing 34% of its value during the next major market downturn. What we've just identified in this very high-level example for someone like yourself is your investments are taking on far too much risk, excessive amounts of risk relative to the amount of risk you need to be taking to do what it is you want to do. You know, it's like my good friend Warren Buffett says, I wish I knew Warren Buffett, but like my good friend Warren says, and I'll paraphrase, why would you ever risk losing something you already have to simply try to acquire something you don't need? Mm. Let that sink in for a second. Why would you risk losing something you already have to acquire something you don't need? So often, Jen, families will come in and visit with us here at Brzezinski Group Retirement Solutions looking for some feedback, to get some questions answered. They want a second set of eyes on what they're doing or not doing as they approach and enter retirement, only to learn that oftentimes, more times than not, that's for sure, their investments are not aligned with their plans, their goals, or their desires. And the sad part of it is, unless you go through a portfolio stress test analysis, the only way to find out if your investments are taking on more risk than they should is what has to happen. Well, the stock market needs to substantially fall for you to see it. and experience it, right? Because when the markets are doing great, it's like that old adage, right? I mean, rising tides lift all boats, right? But when the water goes back out, the joke is, right? You find out who was swimming naked out there. And that's the fear that I have day in and day out for the retiree here in Michigan is it's not about how much money can you make when the markets go up. That's great and all, but how much are you going to lose if and when they eventually substantially fall again? Again, if you're 10 or more years away from retirement, ride the waves, man. Let them go up and down. There's a lot of opportunity there for the accumulator. But for those of you that are in or nearing retirement, you're in the preservation and income stage of life. Do you still need your money to grow? Absolutely. We talked about how inflation is a very real risk and threat to retirees, but not at the cost of taking on so much risk unnecessarily that that next black swan event that rolls through our country or our stock market completely flips your retirement lifestyle upside down. I'm yet to meet a client out of the many that we work with who has ever said, Brett, I'm okay cutting my retirement lifestyle in half if the stock market crashes because I want to be ultra aggressive even though I'm retired with my investments. No one's ever said that to me. It doesn't make any sense. But yet, unknowingly, so many of us out there are doing that because we don't understand the true risks of the investments that we hold. I don't want that to happen to anybody. So if you would like to learn, number one, how much money you could afford to lose and still accomplish your goals, followed by how much money your current portfolio is capable of losing, and if those numbers are out of whack, how to make adjustments to get them where they need to be, give us a call. 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
1: Thanks for joining us today on Inside Retirement Motor City Edition with Brett Brzezinski. I am Jen Rizak here today with Brett. He is president of Brzezinski Group Retirement Solutions. He is also the author of the book, Cheers to the Best Years, Your Guide to a Confident Retirement. And, you know, market volatility seems like it always gets the headlines. But things like taxes could be doing just as much damage behind the scenes. If you have serious money saved for retirement, how and when you take income could make a major difference in how much you keep. So now let's talk a little bit about, Brett, why are taxes one of the most overlooked threats to retirement? It seems so obvious when we say it, and yet this is one of those areas where people sometimes get it wrong, and that can be costly.
0: Well, you know, I think a lot of us have been, you know, inundated with learning the hard way personally or watching that of a parent or grandparent go through it. But we're all very much aware of, you know, the large expense that retirees are facing and will continue to face when it comes to healthcare costs, right? That's nothing new. And I think that gets a lot of our, you know, attention in terms of being on top of that risk or that threat in retirement, because it's such a big expense that needs to be planned for. But I would argue, at least for the majority of Metro Detroiters, based on our experiences and working with so many of you, that it's probably going to be taxes that'll be your biggest expense in retirement, in my opinion, even more so than healthcare. And the reason I say that is earlier on the show, if you were with us, I challenged you to quickly add up, you know, how much money have you saved for your retirement, right? I said, come up with that number in your head. How much have you saved? Well, if I was to ask you that question again, but this time I said, well, how much have you saved? And now how much of that total that you've accumulated, how much of it sits in some type of retirement account that you are yet to pay any income taxes on? So that would be money that's in your 401k, your 403b, if you have a lump sum pension, traditional IRA, all of those pre-tax, tax-deferred retirement accounts. You know, here at Brzezinski Group Retirement Solutions, we make it very clear who we are and who we aren't. We built our business and continue to run it in such a manner where we are here to serve the needs of retirees and pre-retirees in Metro Detroit. That is really who it is that we're here to serve. And so based on working with countless families all across Michigan now for several decades who fit that category, I can speak on the sum of those families and tell you, odds are the majority of what you've saved probably is yet to have been taxed. Now, there's obviously going to be exceptions to that out there, but many of you have used these pre-tax, tax-deferred retirement accounts to save your retirement nest eggs in. And there was a lot of good reasons for doing that. But the reality is that in order for you to actually spend that money on going golfing or on taking trips in retirement or simply going out to a nice dinner or filling up your gas tank, in order for you to live off of that hard-earned money in retirement, every time you take money out of an account to go buy something, you have to pay tax. And unfortunately, it's not like a fixed tax rate where we can plan for it today and say, well, everybody's going to pay 15%. It doesn't work like that. Every single one of you has your own unique tax rate relative to the tax bracket you're in each and every year throughout retirement. And so, unfortunately, I see a lot of families who are do-it-yourselfers, meaning they don't work with a financial professional. They've never needed one, and they think that they can navigate retirement on their own just like they did the accumulation years, and they fail to plan for just how big of a bite of their nest egg the IRS is going to get their hands on. And when they start to learn the harsh realities of just how much in tax they're likely on the hook for in retirement, it really slows down a lot of the joy and excitement that I've seen retirees enter retirement with in terms of what they thought they were going to be able to live on and what they were going to be able to buy and do when they realize the harsh realities that at the end of the day, you only have a fraction of what it is you think you have in terms of spendable money. Now, that's the bad news. The good news is that with retirement tax planning strategies being built in holistically into your retirement plan, side by side, your investment strategy and your income strategy, you do have a good bit of control in determining just how big your tax bill will or won't be throughout the course of your retirement. Now, many of you probably work with accountants or CPAs, people who file your tax return for you every spring. And I would hope, unfortunately, that many of them are doing more than just finding a couple deductions for you here or there. But my experiences are that a lot of tax professionals out there are great at helping you record last year's history through the form of a tax return. I don't think there's enough of them out there, in my experiences, that are doing proactive tax planning for their clients throughout the course of the year. And that's really where we see the majority of these tax savings, true dollars that you can live on and spend in retirement, come to fruition. It requires ongoing strategy throughout the course of the year. It's one of the reasons that many years ago, I developed our Roadmap for Retirement plan for our clients. It's a comprehensive, holistic plan that addresses not just the investment side of retirement or the income strategy side, but also a tax reduction game plan coupled with healthcare and legacy planning. It really all ties together holistically. Here's what I'll tell you. At this moment in time, tax rates in our country are historically low. You may not think it. You may not think it feels like it. A lot of times I don't either, trust me. But at the end of the day, historically speaking, taxes in this country, kind of like they're on sale. But when you turn the corner and see what might be coming years down the road in our country, look no further than the $40 trillion in debt that our country is quickly approaching. That is a major, major problem. And almost any economist that I read or study will tell you the way to solve that problem, unfortunately, is probably raising these taxes, which again are historically low, to higher numbers. Well, imagine retiring in a low tax bracket environment, thinking everything's great, only to get a few years in and see your tax rates, I don't know, double. That instantly affects the retiree more than anybody, because that shrinks the amount of money they now get for themselves and increases the amount of money the government's going to get instead. Don't let that happen to you. If you have not already started a proactive tax reduction game plan for retirement, if you're not deploying strategies throughout the course of the year, make this the year that you're going to do it. Our retirement tax savings analysis is a great head start on that for you. There's no cost. 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For your complimentary retirement tax savings analysis, simply be one of the next 20 callers. That number today is 800-641-3361. You can also text me at that same number, the word tax. 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
1: Thanks for joining us today on Inside Retirement Motor City Edition. I am Jen Rizak here today with Brett Brzezinski. Brett is president of Brzezinski Group Retirement Solutions. They've been helping people throughout the Metro Detroit area with retirements since 1988. And today, as we talk about inflation and volatility, taxes, and all of that uncertainty that can put real pressure on your retirement, for a lot of people, the biggest danger might be not realizing that your plan has weak spots until it's too late. So Brett, talk about some of the warning signs that our retirement plan might not be as prepared as we think.
0: Well, I would say a warning sign, and this doesn't mean that you're doing it wrong, just to be clear, but more of a, hey, maybe I should probably just double check that I'm in the right spot. Number one would be not understanding the true current amount of investment risk and reward your investments hold. Talked about it several times on the show. There are tools and techniques available out there in the marketplace. At least we use them day in and day out here that help clients and families all across Metro Detroit see with their own eyes in layman's language, how much risk and reward does your current investment portfolio take on? And is that level of risk appropriate and suitable for where you're at this moment in time and the goals in which you have in front of you? If you're not sure if you're taking on too much risk, if you're not taking on enough aggressiveness and anywhere in between, give us a call and we'll certainly help you with that. That'd be one thing. Another thing is you're either retired and doing it already, or you're about to retire and you don't know how to do it. And that would be a well laid out game plan as to where your retirement income is going to come from year in and year out. And simply identifying the account itself is not enough. There is a very real threat to retirees. It's called sequence of returns risk. And I won't get all nerdy and bore you with the true details of that. But sequence of returns risk in layman's language is the very real risk of withdrawing money from your portfolio to live on consistently month in and month out in retirement and taking it from investments that might be losing value in the market while you're withdrawing from those positions. So we all know that the worst time to sell an investment is when it's losing value, right? Because when you sell it, when it's down, you permanently lock in those losses. And in turn, you then remove the ability for that investment to ever regain its value when the markets turn back around. We all know that. But in retirement, you may not have the luxury of not touching your money because you need to eat. You need to pay your bills still. And that money is, in turn, for many of you, your retirement paycheck. Well, if you don't have a plan in place to avoid having to sell investments when they're down just to be able to pay your bills, that would be a red flag. There are techniques and approaches we can take within building a retirement portfolio to circumvent sequence of returns risk. I think it's the number one reason that retirees run out of money in their retirement is because they failed to realize how important having a game plan for still generating income despite markets being down is. Another mistake would be that you're not doing any tax planning right now, especially the last handful of years while these taxes have been on sale. And they're on sale at least until the next administration comes in and decides they're not. But for now, they are. And in our experiences, there are tremendous tax savings opportunities out there for many of you. It just requires some education and some know-how in terms of how to deploy those strategies into your overall plan for retirement. And on that word, I'll piggyback off the word plan. If I asked you, tell me about your retirement plan, and you say, well, I'm going to just, you know, keep doing what I've always done while I was working. It, after all, I made a lot of good investment decisions, and I'm going to spend my 401k first, or I'm going to spend it last, and or I'm going to live off my money in the bank, and then I'm going to, that's not really a plan. Right. You're hoping that things go your way. My two cents is I probably wouldn't take that approach because we only get one retirement and we have to get it right. So Jen, these are some of the things that come to mind to me in terms of how do I know? What signs am I looking for? I would much rather people look for signs of, hey, I'm not doing that, or my financial professional, I don't think they're doing that, instead of, hey, I just learned the hard way that I wasn't doing that because I just learned how big of a mistake I already made. So let's get ahead of these things, or at least see if there is a problem or not before you experience one firsthand.
1: Gosh, it's just so overwhelming, Brett, as you go through all the different risks and all the different potential weak spots. Talk a little bit about if someone says, hey, as you were describing what I was thinking about doing for retirement, I have a 401k. I felt like I had a plan. Now it sounds like what you're telling me, Brett, is that's not really having a plan. What's the next step? How do we start putting together what would truly make up a true retirement plan or an actual retirement plan?
0: Well, remember, some of you do have plans. You see, we all need a plan, and many of you have them, during the accumulation years of life, meaning how do I get myself to the mountaintop that is retirement? Picking good investments, paying down your debts, saving as much as you can. That is, in itself, a plan. However, the type of plan you need to then get down that mountain, the retirement years, making your money last, avoiding taking on too much risk, not being a victim to sequence or returns risk, not giving away way too much of your money to Uncle Sam and unnecessary taxes, being less vulnerable to inflation or interest rate risk. These are all of the things that retirements require from a planning perspective. And a lot of times, those things aren't required during the accumulation years. You know, I've got a lot of good friends in the financial industry, and many of them are extremely successful, what I refer to as accumulation specialists, right? They're great at working with younger accumulators, build their nest egg over years and decades by helping them grow their money in the markets, perhaps better than the client would have done on their own. However, as the client starts to approach the retirement years, and definitely once they enter the retirement years, still just taking on the accumulation mindset for people entering retirement, that's a big misstep for many. You know, my friends, at least the ones I'm speaking of, you know, they don't really do a lot of tax planning or income planning or healthcare planning. They're great at picking investments, but retirement's not just about picking investments. 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
1: Thanks for joining us today on Inside Retirement Motor City Edition with Brett Brzezinski. Jen Rizak here alongside Brett. He is president of Brzezinski Group Retirement Solutions, and he is the author of the book, Cheers to the Best Years, Your Guide to a Confident Retirement. And as we've touched on all these different pressure points today, Brett, for someone who now realizes that inflation and volatility and taxes could be putting more pressure on their plan than they realized, what should they do now before waiting ends up becoming a costly mistake?
0: Well, again, I you know, sometimes when we get going on these shows and we're talking about current events and mistakes retirees make, you know, it's easy to get caught up in this doom and gloom mentality about, you know, retirement. And that's not really what, you know, my goal is as, you know, somebody who coaches families through day in and day out on how to retire well. And so retirement, your retirement years are supposed to be the best years of your life. And I truly believe that my calling in this world is to help as many of you out there achieve that reality as I possibly can. And having had the privilege of working with thousands of families over my career and seeing ultra successful ways to do it. And I've seen plenty of mistakes made along the way. You know, the good news is that you don't have to go at it on your own. I know that so many of you out there feel that retirement is kind of like jumping off a cliff, you know, into the abyss with your eyes closed, hoping that your parachute's going to open because you've never retired before. And it's daunting. It's scary to believe in your heart of hearts that you did enough, you saved enough, you made enough good decisions to walk into your employer one day and say, hey, 2 weeks from now, I'm done. And so many families, I think, because they're afraid to do it, and more so, I think that fear stems from not seeing it and believing it through a plan that they can hold and touch. They end up working a lot longer than they actually needed to because they just were afraid. And, you know, I think that there's nothing wrong with continuing to work because it's what you want to do what you choose to do. But I do think it's not right that any of you out there would continue to work any longer than you, quote, need to or choose to. And there's a difference there. And so, you know, getting the privilege of meeting countless families month in and month out who come and visit us here at Brzezinski Group Retirement Solutions, and getting the opportunity to give them the comfort that, hey, we did our analysis for you. Here's what it says. It says, not only do you have enough money to retire, you could have retired 2 years ago. Mm. and that's a good feeling for a lot of people, just to know that with a proper plan in place, they can do this thing. They don't have to continue to, you know, get up early in the morning and drive to work and sit in traffic, unless, of course, you want to. But I think that at that point, the goal is to just simply make going to work optional. Just make it optional. Or occasionally helping families who are prepared to retire next month realize that doing so might be a big mistake, because the analysis says they need two more years, or we've got to dial that expense goal down a little bit if we're going to do it in a few months. Helping families see retirement from 360 degrees, I think that's really where so many families get attracted to partnering with our firm. It's not that we've got, you know, some unique investment strategy that nobody has, or, you know, that we have this magic potion that we can magic. It's simply about, we take the time to get to know our clients, what's important to them, and then we use our lengthy track record and experiences of doing this. And at the end of the day, Jen, what it is we do is we coach families through how to do retirement right, and more importantly, how to avoid doing it wrong, right? There are so many obstacles and threats out there today that are working against the retiree. Stock market volatility, geopolitical events, massive inflation, interest rate risk, taxes likely to rise in the future, right smack dab in the middle of your retirement, healthcare costs are rising. We didn't even touch on the fact that Social Security as a system is in major trouble. We've got a major debt that the country we live in is sitting on and on and on. And on top of all that, due to medical advancements, we as individuals are living a lot longer than our parents and grandparents did, which means what? That despite all of those things working against us, our money needs to last even longer than perhaps our parents or grandparents had to plan for. So in my opinion, I'm not sure there's ever been a more challenging time than those currently, plus or minus a few years, who are planning to retire, because there's so many headwinds working against us. And going at it on your own, or going at it with the help of a financial professional who perhaps is not a retirement planner, but rather a broker or an accumulation specialist, I don't know that I would feel comfortable doing that if I were in your shoes. And by no means am I the only retirement planner in town. There's several great ones. But I would encourage you to meet with somebody that you think might be able to give you the perspective that is appropriate for you at your phase of life. If that's us, great. We would love to sit down and have a cup of coffee with you and get to know you and tell you more about how it is we serve families like yours. 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
7: News this hour at Town Hall. I'm Bob Agnew in Washington. In his nationwide address this week, President Trump again called on Congress to ensure ballot integrity by passing the Save America Act. On the Salem News program this week on Capitol Hill with Tony Perkins, House Speaker Mike Johnson predicted that that could come as early as next week, tying the legislation to a major reconciliation bill.
8: Desperate times call for desperate measures. The reason we have to get Reconciliation 3.0 done, it is the vehicle for us to deliver the Save America Act to the president's desk. It is the only way to do it, because remember, there's no way to get 60 votes for Save America in the Senate. The Democrats just simply won't go along with that, and you've only got 53 Republicans. We're going to make it a reconciliation matter, tying to the budget with a fiscal impact that will qualify it for that process, so we can pass it with 51 votes in the Senate and finally take care of this problem.
7: Speaker Johnson's complete interview on how the Save America Act could be passed soon will be heard when This Week on Capitol Hill is broadcast starting at 10 a.m. Eastern Time today on the Salem News Channel. Former Deputy National Security Advisor K.T. McFarland weighing in on the president's concerns.
9: Following President Trump's address on election integrity, former Deputy National Security Advisor K.T. McFarland says foreign adversaries are increasingly using technology and social media to influence Americans and shape public opinion.
10: One great strength of America is our elections, right? We choose our own leaders. But it's in some ways the greatest weakness, especially in an era of social media, because they can scramble with our brains, whether it's China using TikTok to feed a certain narrative. So they're it's like a disinformation campaign.
9: McFarland appeared on Salem News Channel with Larry O'Connor. Willie Nelson, The White House.
7: FIFA President Gianni Infantino says a World Cup tournament has achieved its mission of bringing people together.
11: Full stadiums, 7 million people in the stadium, tens of millions in the cities in America, in Canada, in Mexico.
7: And he made those comments at a reception yesterday with President Trump. 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
13: 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You need the truth. That's what you get from familiar voices like O'Connor and Company, Mike Gallagher, Alex Marlowe, Scott Jennings, Hugh Hewitt, and Larry Elder. All day, every day. Just news, opinion, and truth all in one place. 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
7: Good Friday morning to you. It's 6 minutes after the 7 o'clock hour on the East Coast. Good morning. It's smoky and it's hazy and it's all Canada's fault. They've got these forest fires and all the air is blowing down to us. And, I mean, listen, I'm upset that China meddled with our elections. But affecting my life today, I wanted to go out for a run today. I'm not going to breathe this garbage. Could we maybe sanction Canada for this? What can we do about Canada? Can we build a wall? Can we build a wall up to the stratosphere? This is a menace. Anyway, we're going to get through it. We're on WMAL, your flagship station in the nation's capital, and we're heard. I'm talking like some of those candidates for Maine, for Senate. Oh, tell you where I've been heard. Why is that? One of these guys, what's his name? Troy Jackson, is trying to replace Graham Platner as the Democrat candidate for Maine, and he sounds like he stepped off the set of Hee Haw. I mean, even if you're from southern Maine, you should still speak like a New Englander. He's I'll tell you what, I'm going to go to the Senate. I'm going to take care of business. It's like, why does he talk like he's from Alabama? I'm sorry. Heard coast to coast on the Salem Radio Network. It's O'Connor and Company, and we're happy to be a part of your morning routine. Coming up in 30 minutes, KT McFarland will join us. Things are kind of Looney Tunes in Minnesota, but I actually believe with Michelle Tafoya as the presumptive Republican nominee for Senate, there's a chance for some sanity in that state because she is running against a nutbag. And, of course, the state is run by a nutbag. Governor Tim Walz recently gave a pardon to a convicted child molester. But that child molester was in the country illegally, so of course he deserved a pardon for his crimes because the governor thought in some way that would prevent him from being deported. Secretary of State Marco Rubio deported him anyway. The governor was asked yesterday about that pardon, and here was his response. If we could run the clip, please.
8: I guess the question I would ask is, did that make us any safer? Did that make the children that are left behind any more stable? Did it improve the idea that

0: we can't all be judged by our worst day. And I want to be very clear, these are horrific crimes.
1: Yeah, I don't think you're very, you were very clear all right there, Tim Walz. We shouldn't be judged by our worst day, even if that worst day is child molestation. I'd hate to find out what Tim Walz's worst day was. Joining us now is Dustin Grage. He's a Minnesota-based investigative journalist. He writes columns for us over at Town Hall. And Dustin, listen, the good news is Tim Walz has termed out. He's not running for re-election. Thank you, Nick Shirley. But this is just an example of what you've been enduring there in the Gopher State.
2: Oh, yeah. And what people have to also remember, Larry, is Tim Walz wasn't the only individual on this pardon board. There's three people on it. And in addition, Keith Ellison was on this pardon board and did so as well. Unfortunately for Minnesotans, I'm going to say fortunately for Minnesotans, he is running for re-election because last cycle, he was the most vulnerable Democrat, came within a percentage point of losing. I was thankfully a part of that campaign, and I know the new candidate coming up against him now. Fortunately, yeah. He is running because this might just be enough to sink him finally. So
1: yeah.
2: I think we're going to get not just Michelle Tafoya there. I know you mentioned at the top of the hour, but Keith Ellison is probably on his way out as well.
1: This is remarkable. And listen, Minnesota teases us all the time. We always feel like, right, and then it passed statewide. They have voted for a couple of Republicans here and there for Senate and governor. But I've begun to lose hope. But I've been tracking your reporting, Dustin, mm-hmm. and I'm starting to be hopeful again this midterm. Real fast, if you can just load some more facts here for us. Are we aware if Tim Walz has ever granted a pardon similar to this for a similar offense for a citizen of the United States? Or does he just reserve this kind of compassion mm-hmm. for illegal immigrants who commit a child molestation?
2: Well, this seems to be the regular for Democrats across the country. We all remember Maryland, man. I mean, now we have Minnesota yeah. man over and over and over because, Larry, although it wasn't child molestation, we had armed robbery as one of the recent pardons to prevent a deportation. I don't know if that individual has been deported quite yet, but we had another scenario like that where someone literally armed robberied a establishment.
1: Yeah.
2: And Tim Walz and Keith Ellison pardoned them as well to try to get to this next result. So this is actually the third pardon this last 30, 40 days where they have done so to simply try to prevent a deportation. And I just laugh because I was here experiencing Metro surge like everyone else.
1: Yeah.
2: And I heard daily how Tim Walz and Keith Ellison wanted to, you know, we also want the worst of the worst to go back as well. Like, I don't know where this is coming from. Well, they just proved that that actually wasn't the case.
1: Yeah.
2: They will do more to protect illegal aliens than actual Minnesotans who have been here for their entire lives.
1: Dustin Grage is our guest Town Hall columnist. He focuses on Minnesota issues. And Dustin, last I checked, immigration policy is not the purview of the governor or attorney general of a state like Minnesota. But public safety is. Law and order is. And as the nation experiences record lows in violent crimes and crimes across the board, thanks to a newfound respect for law and order and crime and punishment, I was struck by the fact that Minnesota seems to be an outlier. Is it true that your crimes are actually up during this cycle?
2: Yes, we've actually had robberies and burglaries increase more than double other cities. Minneapolis led the country. I think the next closest was Madison because they're also, you know, cold weather, but we were nearly double them. So Minneapolis has skyrocketed in fourth place to St. Paul. So right there next to it. And also two different cities. They're governed a little bit differently. They're both liberal, certainly, but Minneapolis is absolute DSA hellhole. And that is why they have launched so far ahead. And keep in mind, Larry, the mayor of Minneapolis now is required to hire an additional 100 officers because they've been below the city charter by hundreds of officers since George Floyd. They haven't been able to actually staff this city. Now a court has ordered that they have to meet the minimum of the minimum, which is still over 100 officers away by January. And get this. They are looking down the barrel of a $32 million deficit gap in their budget. How are they going to hire another 100 officers? And even if they were to, who wants to go work for Minneapolis? Because we've seen the results
1: right.
2: of the DSA leadership here. And, yeah, they have a long way to go. But, unfortunately, this is what you get when you coddle criminals and you put Minnesotans last. They are in a tough hole right now, and I hope they can – overcome it. But unfortunately, as you and I know, with DSA socialist leadership, it's probably not going to happen.
1: Yeah, absolute heartbreak, actually, that there's such mismanagement in such a beautiful state. But as you tell us, Dustin, I've been reading some of your commentary on Town Hall as well as on social media. Help might be on the way. Talk to me about this midterm election cycle where Minnesota actually has a chance to elect some Republicans.
2: Yeah. And Larry, as you know, like it's been a statewide deficit here for our elections. We're tied with California for the longest drought in electing a Republican. So that's pretty bad.
1: Yeah.
2: Although at the legislative level, we've actually been 50-50 almost every single year for the last two decades. We've had two Democrat trifectas. The last one was a Tim Walz, the one before that was Mark Dayton. But this time I'm seeing a lot of hope, assuming we get the right candidates up, and Michelle Tafoya is right up there.
1: Just by the way, Dustin, before you go for it, I just want to pause because it's such an important point that even though statewide and in the Electoral College, Minnesota continues to go for Democrats, your state legislature seems rather balanced, as well as your congressional delegation, which is a testament to districting. This is how states are supposed to be districted, to accurately represent the population.
2: Yeah, no, and we're doing, and news, Larry, is, we have great recruited candidates locally, too, which has also helped. The districting is also fantastic. We have a 4-4 congressional split. Even we could have Tom Emmer and Ilhan Omar up there and still represent the same state, which is remarkable. But the big reason why we've been in a deficit statewide has been money, candidate recruitment, you know, all these other institutional disadvantages we've had as Republicans. But like you said, we have Michelle Tafoya now. She just set a U.S. Senate fundraising record. We're actually out fundraising the Democrats, both of them right now. And they're in a primary spending up to $12 million to this point against each other, bringing them further and further to the left. So right there, top of ticket with Michelle Tafoya alone, that is going to go down ballot as well. It's going to go to the governor, the attorney general, everywhere.
1: She'll have coattails,
2: you're
1: saying.
2: Now, for the first time, Minnesota, we have a real shot.
1: That's great. Michelle Tafoya, I think, is going to be on the program next week or the week after. I know your primary is coming up. She, of course, by the way, full disclosure, is a former colleague. Her podcast was on the Salem Podcast Network, and I've met her before. She seems like a real dynamic person and a great candidate for the state of Minnesota. And tell me about the Democrats running, because it's a real catfight there between the two leading Democrats for their nomination, and the DSA is playing a part, right?
2: Yes. So we have Angie Craig, which is viewed, you know, more the moderate choice. I don't think she's a moderate by any stretch, but compared to Peggy Flanagan, I mean, this is an individual who said Tim Walz was too moderate when she ran with him under the lieutenant governor wing of his ticket in 2018. She was brought on to the Walz team, which, by the way, Walz wasn't even endorsed by the Democrat Party here in Minnesota. He was viewed too moderate. He brought her on to appeal to the DSA back in 2018 and has been used since then. This is an individual who is just, this individual, like from a sheer leftist standpoint, not like the Nazi stuff, is worse than Graham Platner.
1: She's nuts.
2: This is the most
1: absolutely nuts
2: candidate, right?
1: Dustin, we're up against it. We're going to keep it there. We're keeping our eyes on Minnesota, because let me tell you something. On a national level, if Republicans win in Minnesota, it's over for their thoughts of a majority in the Senate.
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7: Most Americans think of Abraham Lincoln and they think of the Civil War or the Emancipation. But in 1862, he signed another hugely significant piece of legislation, the Homestead Act. It offered eligible Americans up to 160 acres of land, not as a prize for the powerful, but as an opportunity for ordinary families willing to live on it, work it, and build something lasting. Why did it matter? Because Lincoln understood that freedom was not merely the absence of tyranny. Rather, freedom required responsibility, labor, stewardship, and moral courage. A free people must be given room to build, but they also must be willing to cultivate what they have been given. That still matters today. Liberty without responsibility decays. Opportunity without character collapses. Lincoln's lesson is clear. A nation stays free when its people remain willing to work, build, and steward freedom under God.
8: This is Carol Platt Liebau for Townhall.com. A new Pew Research Center survey contains a shocking finding. Nearly half of Muslim Americans view Hamas favorably. That's right, Hamas, the terrorist group responsible for murdering at least 46 Americans and taking others hostage on October 7th, 2023. Overall, 44% of Muslim American respondents expressed a favorable opinion of Hamas. This disturbing trend coincides with an increasingly assertive Islamist presence across the United States. In parts of Brooklyn, amplified calls to prayer now ring out from mosques beginning at 5 a.m. They include the declaration, "There is no God but Allah." Religious liberty is a cherished American freedom, but it's time to realize that many Islamists view such public displays not simply as religious expression, but as symbols of cultural and political ascendancy here in America.
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1: We'll be joined by Katie McFarland soon on this program, coming up in our next segment. In this segment here, we've got an update on Cyclosporia parasite that is growing, the problem, but they think they've isolated exactly where it is coming from, because before there's now it's just fresh produce, wash your produce. Well, they think specifically they know the produce that is the root cause of the problem. Someone needs to check Chuck Schumer's diet there in the Senate. As we heard, he's having some gastrointestinal problems. We're ground zero here for the Cyclosporia parasite causing volcanic explosive diarrhea across the fruited plain. We'll give you the details in just 1 minute, but first, an update on food for the poor. Your donations are having a major impact in Venezuela. Thousands of meals, hygiene kits, medical supplies already reached victims of the country's twin earthquakes. And there's more on the way at this hour. So our emergency effort over at LarryOShow.com is really blessing children and families. Listen to Food for the Poor's president and CEO, Ed Rain, who we reached while he was driving to oversee shipments in Venezuela.
11: as organizations that, you know, especially driven by our faith and sort of the love thy neighbor message, you know, you cannot walk past the person in need. There's tens of thousands of people that are not accounted for. So the misery in the country is going to be huge. I think what is a little different here is that we are going through, you know, with the State Department, and, you know, you could put the politics aside because this is about aid that's going to get through to trusted partners and help those that truly cannot help themselves right now.
1: Yeah, this isn't about politics. This is about charity. This is about helping your fellow man. And we've partnered with one of the finest charities on the planet, Food for the Poor. They are a Christian-based organization, and they deliver this kind of help when people need it. And right now, the most in-need children on the planet are in Venezuela. That's where Food for the Poor is. So please go to LarryOShow.com and click on that banner that says Help Venezuela. LarryOShow.com. And Help Venezuela, or you can text my name, Larry, to 51555. That's 51555. Text the name Larry, and you'll get all the information you need. Thank you so much for that. We have an update now on the explosive diarrhea. This is a big deal. I mean, almost every state in the nation now experiencing victims of this parasite. We had Dr. Kelly Victory on earlier in the week to sort of give us an update. And by the way, just long story short, it's going to be lousy when you get it. You're going to have abdominal cramps. You're going to have, yes, explosive diarrhea, liquidy, not bloody, we're told. You're going to have a loss of appetite, weight loss, nausea, fatigue, low-grade fever, maybe abdominal cramping, maybe increased gas. Again, Chuck Schumer should talk to his doctor. But in a couple of days, it passes through, and you'll be okay. Now, according to investigations here and reports, it appears that there is a link between this outbreak of cyclospora with Taylor Farms lettuce that was sent to Taco Bell. Federal officials now are working with Michigan investigators to trace the outbreak to iceberg lettuce, which may also have gone to other vendors. But Taco Bell seems to be the centerpiece here of their investigation. Now, listen, lettuce is hard to wash well, all right? But you got it. You got to really, really rinse it. You got to really, really drain it, almost even scrub it with a cloth to make sure that it gets rinsed. And most people, they don't do that much. You know, you run it under some cold water, you let it soak a little bit, and then you put it in your salad spinner, and you move on with your life. And dare I say, I think that may be more than what your typical minimum wage worker at Taco Bell does. And, well, apparently that's the problem. Of course, Taco Bell ain't thrilled with this. This is not good for their brand. But inexplicably, you'll remember a couple of days ago, we were reporting that even though no one had traced anything to Taco Bell and Chipotle both suspended a lot of their menu items in light of the outbreak. That raised a bit of a red flag. And now it turns out, yeah, well, maybe Taco Bell knew more than they were letting on. The Center for Disease Control and Prevention has linked this outbreak now to shredded lettuce sent to Taco Bell locations in Indiana, Kentucky, Michigan, Ohio, and West Virginia. They posted a notice last night warning the public not to eat shredded iceberg lettuce served at Taco Bell locations in those states. So now you know. Also, strangely, weirdly, there are some people out there who are seeing this as possibly an opportunity. If I didn't relay, you're going to have diarrhea, you're going to have cramping, you're going to have nausea, maybe some fatigue. You also have a loss of an appetite, and you will experience weight loss. There are some weirdos out there who are wanting to promote the Taco Bell diet. They're thinking, hey, that doesn't sound so bad. Better than those shots. This is not a smart idea. Don't infect yourself with tainted lettuce so you can lose weight. There are better ways. You hear about them often here on this program. 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
15: With SRN News, I'm Bob Agnew in Washington. At a reception with President Trump on Friday, FIFA President Gianni Infantino said the World Cup tournament achieved its mission of bringing people together from all corners of the world.
16: Everyone enjoying the game with happiness, with joy, with peace, and the American dream. Mr. President, came to reality. We united the world.
15: New records released by Senate Republicans week are now raising questions about whether former special counsel Jack Smith accessed congressional text messages after previously testifying under oath that he did not. Homeland Security officials say election security remains a top priority for the Trump administration. They're doing more now to make sure that the ballots that are handed in are indeed authentic. More on these stories can be found at srnnews.com.
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1: 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Check us out so you can see just how gorgeous KT McFarland is, who joins us now. KT McFarland, former Deputy National Security Advisor under President Trump, author of Revolution, a book all about that time she spent in the first Trump term. Good morning, KT. Always good to speak with you.
0: Yeah, well, thank you, Larry. It's great to be with you.
1: The president's speech last night certainly put China in the crosshairs in terms of their nefarious actions. You've been telling us about China for years now. They're not our friend. They're not our ally. They want to defeat us. And if meddling in our election is the way to do it, do you have any doubt that they would?
0: No, and I think it's the playbook. It's the Chinese playbook. It's the Russian playbook. Is that the one great strength of America is our elections, right? We choose our own leaders. But it's in some ways the greatest weakness, especially in an era of social media, because they can scramble with our brains, whether it's China using TikTok to feed a certain narrative, whether it's China stealing, you know, on a, just an industrial scale, information about American voters and then trying to target them. It's like a disinformation campaign. The Russians have been doing it since the beginning of the Russian, you know, the Soviet government. Mm-hmm. China's have been doing it since the beginning of time, going back to Sun Tzu. So it's not unexpected. I think that what has happened, though, is as we enter this new digital era and social media era, the opportunity to scramble our brain is just much bigger. And then secondly, that what the Chinese are doing, you know, stealing data on 200 million Americans.
1: Yeah.
0: I mean, that's like, you know, everybody. They're even stealing data on your five-year-old grandkid. You know, it's pretty scary. And well, I'm not sure that we're aware of any solutions to it. I mean, we know it's a problem, but how do you deal with it?
1: Why do we say such nice things about Xi Jinping? Why does the president call him a friend? Why does he say he's a great leader? Why are we having a summit with him in D.C. next month if all of these things are true?
0: You know, I was quite surprised, frankly, with President Trump's speech last night. I thought it was going to be going in a different direction. I didn't think it would be as specific about China as it was. Look, you have summits and you make deals not with your friends. You make them with your enemies. And at some point, the Trump administration has determined that China, you've got to deal with China, at least for now, in a way that we can avoid conflict, et cetera. So I think that he's doing the right thing by meeting Xi Jinping, and not trash-talking Xi Jinping is probably also the right move. And I'll give you the example of why. You know, Donald Trump took a lot of heat in the first term that he wouldn't say bad things about Putin. And so everybody accused him of being Putin's puppet. Donald Trump loved dictators. He didn't, you know, he just didn't understand Putin. But what it's done is put President Trump now in a position in this second term where he's probably the only leader in the world who could negotiate with both sides, with Ukraine and Russia, because he didn't trash talk Putin. Trash talking another political leader, another world leader, it makes you feel good. And maybe you get a good a laugh line, a couple of great applause lines, but it doesn't get you anything of substance. It just gets you, you know, I guess you can feel morally superior. But all the people who trash talk Putin in the first term really were, in fact, helping Putin. And helping Putin's war efforts, whether Crimea or not, because they're making Putin rich.
1: But if China's our global enemy and they're trying to defeat us and they're going to such great lengths, including this incredible, pretty sophisticated operation to hack into our voting systems and our voter rolls, as well as paying influencers and journalists to say that, which is funny because you don't have to pay a journalist to say bad things about Donald Trump. They do it for free all the time. But they're doing all of that. Why are we inclined then to make a deal with them in some way to strengthen our relationship with someone who means us nothing but harm?
0: But what's the alternative? I mean, are we going to not do a deal with China? Why do we have to do a deal with China?
1: Well, I would think
0: China?
1: We could isolate, in the same way Ronald Reagan did with Gorbachev in the Soviet Union, isolate them. We don't help them get rich because their economy ultimately is a basket case, because that's what happens with communist governments, and let them sort of wither on the vine without our money.
0: I think the strategy President Trump is doing is a very sophisticated one. Number one, pay We have been paying other countries to sell stuff to us, when in fact we should be charging other countries to sell stuff to us. We're the only market in the world that'll buy those massive amounts of Chinese stuff. And in the past, because we gave them favorable trade deals, it was literally like we were paying them for the privilege of selling stuff to us. We're not doing that anymore. The new trade deals with China, because of the tariffs, because of what the threat of the tariffs, China has to pay us for the privilege of selling things to Americans, because Americans are the only people in the globe right now buying stuff. The Europeans don't buy stuff because their economy hasn't grown. The Chinese people, they don't buy stuff because their economy hasn't grown, and it just hasn't taken root in China. So America, all that stuff we buy from Amazon, if we didn't buy that stuff from Amazon, China would go broke. So we're forcing them to pay for the privilege of selling to us. But at the same time, I think President Trump was ready to do a much tougher deal until he realized, oops, China has cornered the market while none of us were paying attention on certain rare earth minerals, supply chain criticalities, pharmaceuticals. And with that understanding that we can't do without what China sells to us in the production chain, we needed to have a deal. I think what's going on right now is a one-year race.
1: Yeah.
0: So we're doing a deal with China. We're selling them chips, microprocessing chips for their manufacturing. They're selling us rare earths. Meanwhile, we are trying like mad to find rare earths to replace China as our rare earth supplier. And the trade agreement that we currently have with China expires after a year. I think it's a race that we get our rare earth minerals faster than they can use our chips to make advanced technology.
1: And then we put the screws on them. All right. KT McFarland, let's shift over to the Middle East, where it sure looks like the memorandum of understanding is dead. And we had some more kinetic action here. We're trying to keep that Strait of Hormuz open. And I wonder if you can sort of assess where we are right now. Is this still sort of trench warfare, for lack of a better term? But the trench in this case is is a strait. It's the Gulf.
0: I think that I have a very contrary view of this. I think that what's happened since the beginning of the Iran war is that the United States is, under the cover of the Iran war, has used the opportunity to consolidate the world and control of the world energy industry. Look, the Iran war didn't go, no war goes as you expect. And so it would have been nice if at the very beginning the Iranian leadership said, okay, we understand we're going to lose this war. Let's give up our nukes. Let's make a deal with America. Let's be grown-ups about this. But they're not. And so President Trump now has a unique opportunity to really to crush him. I mean, there's anything we want to do to Iran militarily, we can do. They have no defense against it. They have no allies rushing to their aid to counter the United States military force. So it's just we keep pounding until they're willing to make a deal. But at the same time, what has happened? What did it take a step away from the specifics of the Iran war? And the United States now has crafted a solid economic and military alliance with the Gulf Arabs and Israel. So isolating Iran, like you said, how we isolated the Soviet Union in the Cold War period. We now have relationships which will far outlast the Iran war. And then the second thing is that while nobody's been paying attention, the Strait of Hormuz is becoming less relevant by the minute because countries in the Middle East are building pipelines to avoid the Strait of Hormuz, and they're also sending their tankers to the United States to fill up with American oil.
1: If the Strait of Hormuz is irrelevant or less relevant on the world market, that's end game, right? I mean, Iran has nothing else to work with.
0: That sure is the end game. It will become irrelevant in the sense that it'll take, some think 10, I think more like 6 to 8 years, that almost all of the oil in the Middle East from the UAE and Saudi Arabia, Iraq, others, moves by pipeline. So it doesn't have to go through the blackmail of the strait.
1: Are there ongoing conversations with other countries in that region to sort of jump onto the Abraham Accords? The president keeps mentioning the Abraham Accords. I've noticed it almost every other time he talks about this current situation in Iran. He raises the idea of other countries joining. It seems to me that that's a pretty big tell that there's some backroom discussions going on, and he could surprise everyone with something big here.
0: The Abraham Accords were clicking along just fine, and Saudi Arabia was getting prepared to join them. Saudi, the deputy prime minister, deputy crown prince, made a speech saying they're going to join the Abraham Accords. Bibi Netanyahu said, yeah, Saudi Arabia is going to join the Abraham Accords. And then the October 7th attacks against Israelis were unleashed by Hamas. Why? Because Iran wanted to sabotage the Abraham Accords, because the Abraham Accords at this point are an anti-Iran alliance. It's getting everybody in the Middle East on one side, isolating Iran on the other side. But the bigger picture of the Abraham Accords is that Trump, you know, Trump is a business guy. He doesn't just look at, you know, diplomacy and war and peace. He looks at, how are we going to make money? If we're making money together, we're not going to fight each other. Yeah. And the Abraham Accords start out as an economic trade agreement and then morph into a security agreement. And that's what's happened from the Abraham Accords to today in the Iran war. The countries that are fighting with us are the countries that 5 years ago didn't even recognize the state of Israel. Now they're having Israeli soldiers on their own soil preparing to teach their people how to use the Iron Dome against Iranian missiles.
1: Finally, KT McFarland, yesterday Secretary of State Marco Rubio held a summit of sorts at the State Department focusing on the international threat of radical left-wing violence, anarchists, Marxists who are wreaking basically terrorist attacks and terrorist violence in multiple countries, including this one. How consequential was this summit? Because the Secretary of State, we played a little bit of it earlier, he was magnificently clear-eyed about this whole thing, as a child of refugees from Fidel Castro's Cuba would be, considering what his family went through.
0: You know, Marco Rubio just continues to impress, doesn't he?
1: Yeah.
0: He's getting an ability to sort of crystallize why America is special and why it needs to be stood up for. I've always liked Marco Rubio, but I just adore him now because of the strength that he's showing. I think one of the great mentorship relationships of the last several years is this President Trump convincing Marco to let his inner tough guy come out. And that's what you saw, whether it was saying that we're not going to be part of the International Criminal Court, the ICC, or whether it's talking about the global spread of left-wing terrorism. Left-wing terrorism is a lot like Islamic extremist terrorism was. It's the same notion of tearing down legitimate, democratically elected countries, tearing them down from within.
1: Okay. KT McFarland, we'll leave it there. Always great to talk to you, my friend. Always get great notices from our listeners. They love hearing from you. We appreciate you joining us.
0: Thank you.
1: Coming up, we started this hour with the lunacy in Minnesota, then the lunacy on the world stage with the fanatical enemies of America. Next, the lunacy of a local school board not wanting to test teachers for drugs.
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1: Well, we are America's Morning Show, and we talk about presidents, politicians, and parents. We move from international intrigue with malfeasance in our election system and a conversation with K.T. McFarland, a former national security advisor to the president, to problems in a local school system here in the D.C. area that I have no doubt is reflective of school districts no matter where you're living in this country right now. Spotsylvania County, Virginia, is a rural and suburban enclave in northern Virginia, about an hour away from Washington, D.C. It's where people go to have a more normal life so they don't have to deal with the craziness of an urban setting. And yet they are experiencing certain problems that you would normally think would be exclusive to a major urban center like Washington or Baltimore or Detroit. Just 2 years ago, a second grade teacher overdosed from fentanyl in her classroom. Allegedly, her husband brought the fentanyl to her during the school day, and he then overdosed in the parking lot of the school with their two-year-old daughter in the car. Now, that sort of thing happening in an elementary school in a school system would raise some red flags, I would think. And yet it took 2 years for the Spotsylvania School Board to finally raise the question of whether they should be testing their teachers for drugs. And the school superintendent spoke passionately against that idea. Take a listen to this.
26: They may leave our school division. Implementing such a program would completely negate the work that we have done over the last 18 months plus in the school division on teacher retention. I give you the data just for our recruitment fair this past week. I guarantee you that our neighbors, whether it's Stafford, Fredericksburg City, Caroline.
1: Yes. He goes on to name all of the cities and counties surrounding Spotsylvania, saying that they hope that Spotsylvania would implement drug testing, because then they'll be able to hire all of those teachers who were afraid of being tested for drugs. I would say let them go. If I were sitting on the school board, I would say, you know, we don't need to worry about teacher retention if the teachers we're retaining are in danger of overdosing on fentanyl in front of the students. But I'm old-fashioned that way. Joining us right now is Larry DiBella. He's on that school board. Am I old-fashioned, or does that make sense, sir? It seems to me you should be testing teachers' drugs, especially since you had this incident 2 years ago.
8: Yeah, Larry, good morning. Thanks for having me on. I totally agree. This doesn't seem to make sense. I was shocked not only as a parent, but then as a board member to realize that this doesn't happen. I think the majority of our parents assume this is happening.
1: Yeah.
8: It's even more surprising that it's not just Spotsylvania. We've come to find that there is no school division in Virginia that does pre-hire drug testing for teachers other than those that are required for CDL, such as our bus drivers. But like I've been saying, there's nothing wrong with being the first one to do the right thing.
1: Yeah, it is actually kind of shocking here, and I wonder why that would be, because usually for a lot of jobs, especially in this area, if you interact with the government, there are mandatory drug tests, and especially if you're going to be in charge of other people's children. There's a trust factor here when parents drop off their 6 and 7 year olds at a public school, that at the very least, the second grade teacher isn't strung out on drugs.
8: No, that's absolutely the case. And like I've said before, this is not an attack on teachers. In my position, I highly respect our teachers. I think we have many, many great, great, great teachers. And I think this is also about protecting the profession, but improving the trust in our division with our parents by taking these steps to keep our kids safe.
1: So how did the vote come down, by the way? Because your body voted on whether you should implement these drug tests on teachers in Spotsylvania. Did it win the day?
8: It did not win the day. We actually lost 4-3. And I think something important to point out, though, is what we were asking for was not even to include testing for marijuana. We had already written that off. We only asked that we would be testing for cocaine, opiates, PCP, and amphetamines. And by the end of the night, it was narrowed to as far to say that it would only be for those teachers working directly with elementary and special needs children, those who otherwise don't have the ability to speak up and say what something's wrong. And we lost by just one vote. But what's important is that I think parents across this nation need to not just assume, like I did and most of my constituents that I've heard from, this is being done. So I think they should check with their divisions, contact their representatives, and push for actual change, because this is not only the case in Virginia.
1: No, it's not. And this should be a warning signal to everybody around this country to ensure that your local school system does the basics. Mike, I'm the parent of a special needs child. I can't imagine handing my kid over to somebody who hasn't been tested for drugs. It's kind of a highly specialized job here, Larry DiBella. Larry DiBella is with a school board member in Spotsylvania. Well, where do you go from here on this? Is there any sort of appeal here? Is there any? I got to think, if I'm a teacher in your school system, this makes me look bad. I would actually be fighting for this. I want to let the parents and kids know that I'm not a drug addict.
8: Absolutely. And I think that's important. The thing is about this vote, we lost the vote 4-3. So what it's going to take is it's going to take one of those that actually voted against this to change their mind to bring the vote back, because otherwise we can't.
1: Absolute insanity. Keep fighting the good fight. I'm glad you were on the right side of this, Larry DiBella. I appreciate it. We Larrys have to stick together. We're the last ones with common sense in this country.
8: Yeah, I hear you, Larry. I appreciate you, sir. Thank you so much.
1: Appreciate it. Spots of Listen, you know what? This is a business opportunity. Entrepreneurs down in Spotsylvania County, you need to start a private school right now. 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
11: News this hour at Town Hall. I'm Bob Agnew in Washington. Smoke from those Canadian wildfires severely impacting the U.S. Here's correspondent Laura Winter.
12: 20 states in Washington, D.C. impacted by the smoke pouring down from Canada as a result of the massive wildfires. People are urged to stay indoors, especially folks with health conditions like asthma. A big concern in East Rutherford, New Jersey at MetLife Stadium, which has been covered in the haze. That's where the World Cup soccer finals are scheduled to take place on Sunday, the final matchup between Argentina and Spain at 3 o'clock Eastern.
11: Barbara Gluckenstein's a 72-year-old nurse. She's only going outside on rare occasions to stay away from all that smoke.
13: I'm healthy, but I know what air particles do to the body, and I wish more people were wearing masks and little babies and children were inside.
11: Federal health officials have identified lettuce from Mexico served by Taco Bell locations across five states as a source of the widespread outbreak of the diarrhea-causing parasite Cyclospora.
15: The Centers for Disease Control and Prevention confirmed the source and warned consumers not to eat shredded iceberg lettuce from Taco Bell restaurants in Indiana, Kentucky, Michigan, Ohio, and West Virginia. Officials have identified a single supplier of the lettuce. The federal warnings to consumers didn't identify the company, but a federal official who was briefed on the investigation and not authorized to discuss it told the AP it was Taylor Farms in Salinas, California. I'm Haya Pinchwani.
11: At a reception with President Trump on Friday, FIFA President Gianni Infantino said the World Cup tournament achieved its mission of bringing people together from all corners of the world.
16: Everyone enjoying the game with happiness, with joy, with peace and the American dream, Mr. President, came to reality. We united the world.
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0: 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A new Pew Research Center survey contains a shocking finding. Nearly half of Muslim Americans view Hamas favorably. That's right, Hamas, the terrorist group responsible for murdering at least 46 Americans and taking others hostage on October 7th, 2023. Overall, 44% of Muslim American respondents expressed a favorable opinion of Hamas. This disturbing trend coincides with an increasingly assertive Islamist presence across the United States. In parts of Brooklyn, amplified calls to prayer now ring out from mosques beginning at 5 a.m. They include the declaration, "There is no God but Allah." Religious liberty is a cherished American freedom, but it's time to realize that many Islamists view such public displays not simply as religious expression, but as symbols of cultural and political ascendancy here in America.
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4: We are in a smoky, smoggy, sort of disgusting Washington, D.C. this morning. No fault of our own, by the way. We're coming to you live on our flagship station, WMAL, in your nation's capital. And, of course, we're heard coast to coast. And as I've been reminding everyone at the top of every hour this morning, on behalf of the entire northeastern seaboard, as well as northern Midwest, I'd like to say to Canada, go to hell. For God's sake, Canada, you're killing us here. There's just nothing but disgusting, ash-filled smoke in the air. It's all coming from Canada. They do this to us every year, the last few years. It's because of their ridiculous Green New Deal garbage and their environmental mania where they don't want to clear brush and they allow forest fires to happen. And we're enough. We know you're angry that you can't win a Stanley Cup. That's not our, well, it's kind of our fault because we're just better at your sport. We know that you hate the fact that we just won the gold medal, but this is not how you take it out on a friendly neighbor. All right, just wanted to get that off my chest. Good morning. Thanks for joining us. Joining us right now is Willie Nelson. Willie Nelson, who, of course, covers Washington, D.C. and the White House for Town Hall and for Salem Media. And, Willie, were you there when Caroline Leavitt returned postpartum for her first press conference?
5: Good morning, Larry. Yes, I was here in the press briefing room for Press Secretary Caroline Leavitt's return after maternity leave. And it was my first time seeing her in person as well.
4: So how did it go? It looked like a packed room, by the way. That was pretty impressive. Obviously, everybody very excited to get Caroline Leavitt back. And it looked like she didn't miss a step, actually. She was loaded for bear.
5: Yes, the room was absolutely packed to the brim. And she wasted not a second getting right into it. And she's truly one of a kind at her job.
4: Now, most of the questions seem to be in sort of a prelude to the president's speech. Reporters wanted to know what the speech was going to say and sort of debating the contents of the president's speech hours before he delivered it. How did that exchange go exactly?
5: That's correct. That was definitely the most pivotal topic in the room. And she gave a preview as to what was to be expected for last night's address, but that didn't seem good enough for most reporters. They wanted answers right then. But I think because Caroline Leavitt recently had a baby, she is very used to, you know, dealing with people who aren't hearing what they

0: want to say right or want to be heard right then. So she was just telling them, you know, guys, you're going to hear it tonight. Set, you know, hang tight. It's very important that the nation hears this address.
1: All right, so we did hear it last night. We've played quite a few clips all morning long, but for those just joining us, Willie, if you can just sort of summarize the meat of this address to the nation. It seemed most of it centered around China's nefarious designs on interfering with our elections and what they apparently did back in the 2020 election cycle.
0: That's correct. The biggest allegation out of last night is that there has been a major data leak that the CCP, Republic of China, has access to. I saw some of the PDFs that the White House has published last night, and the biggest one that stood out to me was the one from the CISA, which is a cybersecurity and infrastructure security agency.
1: Oop, Willie dropped. Did we lose Willie? Yep, looks like we lost Willie. All right, well, you know what? While we're reconnecting with Willie, why don't we just go straight to some of the president's speech directly? He was just referring to a leak of voter information. This would be clip 17, folks, back in the studio. Clip 17, here's the president last night.
2: Today show that over a period of years, starting during the 2020 election cycle, the People's Republic of China carried out what is believed to be the largest compromise of election data in history, resulting in China's illicit acquisition of 220 million U.S. voter files. That information includes names, addresses, phone numbers, political party preferences, and other sensitive data that would be needed to register to vote and engage in other nefarious activities, which is exactly what was happening. This data loss presents an unprecedented election security nightmare. The intelligence even shows that China has signed a data exploitation unit specifically to this new project. Compounding the travesty, the second set of documents we are releasing reveals that members of the deep state, very, very famous group of people, many cases, in our intelligence agency work to actively suppress and downplay information about the extent of China's sinister election meddling, covering it up from both the president and the American people like nobody thought was possible.
1: Yeah, that's huge. And compounding the very real data that China was meddling with this election on multiple levels, including that data hack of over 200 million voter files of registered voters. It's kind of ironic, actually, by the way, that the central government of the Communist Party in Beijing has access to the voter rolls from blue states, but those very same blue states refuse to turn those voter rolls over to the United States federal government. Wanted to throw that out there and let you chew on it for a minute. Gavin Newsom's voter rolls in the state of California are currently accessed by the communists in Beijing, but he refuses to turn them over to the Trump administration to see just how many deceased people and non-citizens are currently registered to vote. Set that aside for a moment, though. You just heard the president say that there are members of the intelligence community who purposefully kept this information from him when he was president of the United States. I saw people saying, oh, well, if there was meddling in the election, well, Trump was the president, so why didn't he do anything about it? Because the intelligence community purposely kept him from learning about it. They've released documents now from the intelligence community where contemporaneous emails at the time, as they were crafting the president's daily briefing, PDB, where they were saying they're going to massage, that's the word they used, massage the intel so as not to connect China's designs and their actions here in America to the election. They misled the president. They withheld intelligence from the president to make it look like China was just fine. And then there's this. Cut 8, please, gentlemen, back in the studio. Clip 8. How did they discover all of this intel, all this data? Well, apparently, the Obama administration planned on destroying it all. Take a listen.
2: Recently, we found significant numbers of burn bags in formation, and this is a group of bags that were used to destroy information given by President Barack Hussein Obama to be burned. It was supposed to be burned. These bags were supposed to be at a different level by different people, incinerated and checked, but it never happened. Maybe we got lucky. We believe this was not done on purpose, but rather through gross incompetence of the people that were supposed to burn the bags. But the findings are stunning. Today, I'm asking the Office of the Director of National Intelligence, the Department of Justice, the FBI, and the CIA to investigate how and why such crucial information was hidden, to fire those involved in the cover-up, and to file criminal charges, if appropriate, against these people. Yet concealing China's meddling was only the beginning. The third set of documents we are releasing proves that for many years, Americans were blatantly lied to about the security of our election infrastructure, including electronic voting machines and ballot counting systems, dishonest almost all. They're vulnerable and they're easily compromised, and people within our government knew that.
1: Hearing all of this, imagine our frustration, and I'm sure that you're feeling the same frustration, that given everything that we've learned and everything that the president has laid out there and the paperwork to back it up and his charge to law enforcement to actually do something about this, imagine our frustration that, A, mainstream media continues to want to ignore this, number one, because it will shine the light on their participation in covering this up, dismissing it, pretending like there wasn't anything there, because A, they didn't want to agree with Donald Trump and say, yeah, maybe he's got a point, and B, because their guy was declared the victor. And so the last thing they want to do is show that they may have been part of it. But secondly, and frankly, even more maddening, imagine our frustration that Republicans in the United States Senate still refuse to do the bare minimum of election integrity. For God's sake, Republicans in the Senate, for God's sake, John Thune, you have a bill in front of you again, and it's got a humble, humble proposition that if you register to vote, you prove that you're a U.S. citizen. And furthermore, when you go to vote, you prove that you are who you say you are with the photo ID. It's called the Save America Act. For God's sake, man, do something. At long last, just do something.
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7: 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Now, as for the new law, the 2017 tax cuts have now been made permanent. 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
1: Coming up, we're going to give you some highlights of Secretary of State Mark. Sorry. I talk for a living. But I talk a lot. I put in a lot of hours on my Friday. Sometimes my tongue and lips don't listen to what my brain tells it. Let's try that again. Coming up in a bit, we're going to give you some more highlights from Secretary of State Marco Rubio's consequential address yesterday, focusing on violent left-wing terrorism, this worldwide threat that we have seen. And it's been denied by our American leaders for years now. They keep telling you, the greatest threat of domestic terrorist attacks are conservative white Christian men. They say that because conservative white Christian men don't vote for them, and because they're trying to curry favor with everyone who isn't a conservative white Christian man. Especially, by the way, those groups that are responsible for the actual terrorist acts that we see all the time. From Antifa to the radical jihadists, for some reason, they constitute the Democrats' voter base. And so, of course, they deny that they're the violent threat. Secretary of State Marco Rubio was absolutely magnificent yesterday. We're going to share that with you coming up in our next segment. But, we haven't talked about Maine in a while. We spent a lot of time talking about Graham Plattner and the Maine Democrats and that race for the Senate. If the Democrats want to take over the majority in the Senate, they have to defeat sitting Republicans, or they have to take over seats that are now open that had been held by Republicans, like in North Carolina. They believe that the most vulnerable Republican running for re-election this year is Susan Collins in Maine. And that makes sense. Maine votes Democrat all the time statewide, but somehow inexplicably for the last several Senate elections, Susan Collins, a Republican, has been reelected and reelected and reelected. And so they thought they had the secret sauce with Graham Plattner. Turns out the Nazi tattoo guy, not so great. So now they're scrambling. They're going through a process to replace Graham Plattner on the ticket. Unlike South Carolina, where Republicans turned on a dime when Lindsey Graham passed away, may he rest in peace, and said, yeah, we're going to do a primary so, you know, the voters can decide. We're going to use democracy here. The Democrats in Maine don't seem to believe in democracy. It won't be the voters deciding. It will be a handful of 600 delegates to a hastily called convention. That said, the candidates who have so far qualified for that convention to be evaluated by the delegates to be the nominee to run against Susan Collins, they held a debate last night. It was something else. We would like to show you just one example of the top tier of candidates right now running for this nomination. This, ladies and gentlemen, is Ashley Webb. Take it away, Ashley.
10: Oh, I ran for office several times. Didn't win, but I did run. And then I'm a songwriter, and then I write my own books. And then I suppose my transparency, I wouldn't lie to the people, and I wouldn't deceive the people like we're being deceived right now.
1: Transparency is the key syllable there. Trans. I believe Ashley Webb, and I don't mean to be unkind, but I believe Ashley Webb is a dude dressed up in a dress. For those of you listening on the radio, just imagine Meatloaf in a dress. And you're pretty close. I think you're pretty close. Bat out of the hell situation. Ashley Webb later in the debate was asked about what their priorities would be. Did I say their? His priority would be. Should Ashley Webb make it to the United States Senate? And Ashley Webb drilled down specifically on what mattered most to Ashley Webb. I'm trying hard not to use pronouns now. Go ahead, Ashley. What's your priority?
10: And then with the trans community, like, we're being dehumanized. They say that we want to hurt people. I don't want to hurt anybody. I just want to use the bathroom. And if they want me to use the men's room, I will, but I don't want to be assaulted.
1: You know, I don't think anyone's going to assault Ashley Webb, first of all, because, I mean, again, Meatloaf. Big dude. Number one. And again, I'm trying not to be unkind. I'm just trying to analyze the current situation for the Senate race in Maine. Let me just say, I see nothing about Ashley Webb that doesn't actually accurately and properly represent exactly where the Democrats are right now politically in this country. In fact, I'll go so far as to say that if they go ahead and nominate who appears to be the front runner here, this white, straight, cisgender male, Tony Jackson, Troy Jackson, if they nominate him, they are hypocrites. Put your money where your mouth is and back the only true person that represents the future of the Democrats. 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
14: With SRN News, I'm Bob Agnew in Washington. President Trump's media company has planted charts for special high-speed access to Truth Social posts. That includes a possibility of his own, something that critics say could have national security implications and implications for the financial markets. The move announced on Thursday would allow Wall Street trading firms and other institutions to get news from Truth Social contributors in milliseconds so they can make quick trades and react to that information more quickly than the general public. U.S. companies have signed about $60 billion worth of agreements and partnerships with the Iraqi government. That includes deals intended to create alternative routes for shipping oil out of the Persian Gulf. Chinese President Xi Jinping has called for more global cooperation in the development and governance of artificial intelligence, even while he promises to support other countries in their AI development. This is SRN News.
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1: I don't want to waste any time. I want to get right to it because Secretary of State Marco Rubio was brilliant. He held a summit, an international summit called the Resurgence of Political Terrorism. And as a child of Cold War refugees from Fidel Castro's authoritarian, totalitarian, Soviet bloc, communist Cuba would say, he recognized, Marco Rubio did, exactly where this existential threat is coming from. It's coming from a political left. It's something that we have seen for years, despite the gaslighting from the likes of Joe Biden and Barack Obama and their puppets in the FBI, who claim that the real threat is right-wing white Christian men. No, the threat that we see on a regular basis is from the radical political left and the Muslim jihadists who find common cause with them. We've seen it play out on the streets of our very country, where we see radical left-wing Marxists, even the LGBTQ trans rights crowd, somehow celebrating jihadists' efforts in the Middle East, knowing full well that if they, you know, let their freak flag fly in one of those countries, they'd be murdered off the top of a building because of Sharia law. That's where the threat is. And Marco Rubio, well, he was magnificent. Let's start. First clip, please.
20: In one 18-month period between 1971 and 1972, the FBI counted some 2,500 bombings on American soil, a rate of nearly 5 a day. The overwhelming share of that violence came from left-wing extremists. Between 1970 and 1980, 93% of terrorist attacks in the West came from the far extremist left. These are numbers that would shock most Americans today, because we've been taught to believe that this kind of political violence, it simply doesn't exist, or it's being exaggerated. But it does exist, and we're actually underestimating it. And our nations bear the scars to prove it.
1: More from Secretary of State Rubio here. Again, I want to let him have most of this segment. You don't need my analysis. He does all the work for us. Cut 23 is the next one. Is that right? I'll let you guys do the steering here. Go ahead.
20: More than 80% of radical violence is now driven by far left and anarchist actors. These are not abstract statistics. Americans have seen what those numbers mean. An all-out assault on our immigration officers, sniper attacks, explosives, armed ambushes, a transgender shooter opening fire on Catholic elementary school students as they pray, his gun marked with slogans like, "Where is your God now?" A healthcare executive executed in cold blood in the streets, multiple assassination attempts on a sitting president, and the murder of the greatest conservative activist of a generation. A man who happened to also be a husband and the father of two young children, shot and killed while speaking to a crowd of students. This is a distinctive and unique evil. It has always been driven by a hatred, above all else, a hatred for civilization itself. It is a revolt of the worst against the best, a revolt of the weak and the cowardly against the strong and the good. It is perpetrated by those who cannot build, who cannot create, who cannot achieve great things, and take their revenge upon the world for their own inadequacy by seeking to destroy those who can. This is what radical leftism is. It may wear various different slogans and ideologies across place and time. They can call themselves anti-capitalist, or anti-imperialist, or communist, or anarchist, or Marxist, but the fundamental character is always the same. It's always the same. It is a poisonous resentment cloaked in the language of equality and justice and liberation, an overwhelming need to tear down what greater men have built, to wreck what is beautiful and what is right on behalf of people who are only filled with ugliness and have nothing else to offer the world. Through violence and through terror, they once again seek to impose their ugliness on all of us.
1: Yeah, inject this straight into my veins and into the veins of every single American who needs to hear this and to hear this kind of leadership and incredible, incredible demonstration of clear thought and eloquence. I refuse to fall into this trap where you have, oh, are you with Vance or are you with Ruby? Are you with Vance? No, I'm not going to choose. I refuse to choose until I absolutely have to choose. And I don't. Neither do you. Right now, we should feel incredibly blessed and grateful that we have an incredible vice president who is great at what he's doing and an incredible secretary of state who is equally as brilliant. A little bit more. Let's flip, if we could, to cut 15. Gentlemen, if you don't mind, I said I'll let you do the driving, and now I'm doing the driving. Here's more of Secretary of State Marco Rubio yesterday.
20: We are facing an international, we are facing a transnational threat. These are not distinct and isolated cells. They are interconnected networks. They do not recognize our borders. They do not believe, in fact, in the nation state itself. They coordinate, they communicate, they travel, they train, and they act together, sharing the same infrastructure, sharing the same enemies, sharing the same mission. Antifa militants and their comrades travel from across Europe and to the Americas to participate in each other's attacks, to funnel propaganda and training materials and target information through shared encrypted channels, moving through underground networks of safe houses and finance, and sustain their operations through transnational funds. And they work alongside hostile foreign states that share their mission, like Iranian proxy networks, who are increasingly intimately tied to leftist militant groups around the world. The Cuban regime's sprawling intelligence and ideological network helped to build the far left in our country and in our hemisphere, and it remains inextricably linked to the far left groups and movements across and beyond the West. Today's far left terrorists can raise money in one country. They can host their communications in a second country. They can receive training in a third country. They can recruit militants in a fourth country, and then together strike a target in a fifth country. And so we have no choice but to confront this menace together.
1: He just described exactly what Al-Qaeda was up to and doing prior to the 9/11 attacks 25 years ago. Although I will tell you what I just heard described by the Secretary of State about what Antifa and their partner organizations around the world have been able to do, frankly, it's more complicated, more involved, and more sophisticated than radical jihadists were. And by the way, unlike the radical jihadists, we have had leadership for the last several years who has purposefully looked the other way while these networks have been created and funded and have wreaked havoc. The Biden administration, boy, we've come a long way from the Biden administration saying that Antifa wasn't even a real thing. Antifa doesn't even exist. Antifa's an idea, we were told. That idea is killing people. That idea is dragging down Western civilization and destroying it. And we finally have leadership who's pointing it out. And, by the way, doing something about it. Have we played clip 16? I don't think we have. If we could, please, let's go to clip 16. And then we'll get to the Treasury Secretary, who was also part of this presentation. Go ahead.
20: Through intelligence and information sharing, through coordinated law enforcement strategy, through financial targeting and disruption, we will dismantle these networks brick by brick. It is time for the people of the civilized world to defend ourselves, to stand united against this encroaching darkness and fight for what is ours. It is easy to destroy great things. It is far more difficult to make them. The enemies of civilization are only capable of the former. They are only capable of destroying great things. All they know is destruction. But we have built great things together. We have done it time and again. We know what we must do. And now we must do it.
1: Have I said magnificent? I believe I've said magnificent. It truly was. And I'm only sorry that the president's speech, which was also incredibly consequential and important last night, may overshadow what the Secretary of State did on this program and hopefully on your other programs of choice as your day plays out today. They will find room, as we have, for both of these very consequential speeches. By the way, the Secretary of Treasury, also a rock star in this administration, he was also there because much of the effort in combating these international anarchists who are right here on our shores, much of it has to do with their financial institutions and their financial transactions, just like you would with any radical multinational terrorist group. But first, the Secretary of Treasury wanted to remind those in the media who were sort of poo-pooing this whole idea. He wanted to remind them of his own personal experience with these anarchists.
0: But I'm going to remind everyone in this room and all the media that I was the subject of an assassination attempt February 2024 by an addled left-wing activist 2 hours after being sworn into my job. So any of you who want to report that this is a fiction and does not exist be there for the sentencing this August.
1: It's a brilliant, brilliant move there. And people have forgotten. In fact, it didn't get much reporting. And I dare any of those reporters to get in Scott Bessent's face and say, oh, this is just a fiction. Because not only will Scott Bessent remind that reporter of the terror attack and the threat on his life right after he was sworn in, but also knowing Scott Bessent, he'll probably punch the reporter in the face. Righteously. That said, the secretary then went on to talk about what he is doing through the Department of Treasury to go after these groups. Cut 12, please.
0: That work is well underway. In the fall, the United States designated four far-left Antifa extremist groups abroad as foreign terrorist organizations, denying them access to the U.S. financial system and depriving them of resources they need to carry out attacks. Meanwhile, in this administration alone, OFAC has also sanctioned 17 sham charities and nonprofit organizations for funding Hamas's terrorist activities and operations. As Treasury continues to map and disrupt the flow of funding that enables these entities to operate, no terror organization should delude itself into the belief that its financing lies beyond our reach. No facilitator should assume that anonymity confers impunity, and no jurisdiction should expect to enable or harbor these activities without consequence.
1: The resurgence of political terrorism, that was the name of the event that took place in the State Department yesterday in Washington, D.C. It truly was consequential. Stephen Miller also participated in this as well. We here at O'Connor & Company, we are forever grateful that you choose us to start your day with. We on this program, on this radio station, and on this network, we value your participation as an audience member. If your other news choices didn't spend this kind of time on Marco Rubio, forget
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26: Most Americans think of Abraham Lincoln and they think of the Civil War or the Emancipation. But in 1862, he signed another hugely significant piece of legislation, the Homestead Act. It offered eligible Americans up to 160 acres of land, not as a prize for the powerful, but as an opportunity for ordinary families willing to live on it, work it, and build something lasting. Why did it matter? Because Lincoln understood that freedom was not merely the absence of tyranny. Rather, freedom required responsibility, labor, stewardship, and moral courage. A free people must be given room to build, but they also must be willing to cultivate what they have been given. That still matters today. Liberty without responsibility decays. Opportunity without character collapses. Lincoln's lesson is clear. A nation stays free when its people remain willing to work, build, and steward freedom under God.
3: 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A new Pew Research Center survey contains a shocking finding. Nearly half of Muslim Americans view Hamas favorably. That's right, Hamas, the terrorist group responsible for murdering at least 46 Americans and taking others hostage on October 7th, 2023. Overall, 44% of Muslim American respondents expressed a favorable opinion of Hamas. This disturbing trend coincides with an increasingly assertive Islamist presence across the United States. In parts of Brooklyn, amplified calls to prayer now ring out from mosques beginning at 5 a.m. They include the declaration, "There is no God but Allah." Religious liberty is a cherished American freedom, but it's time to realize that many Islamists view such public displays not simply as religious expression, but as symbols of cultural and political ascendancy here in America.
21: 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We never miss a thing. 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
1: It appears a lot of people are going to be going to see this new movie, Odyssey. We've been talking about it a bit. It's going to debut. It has debuted last night. For the weekend, it should be the number one film in the country. Christopher Nolan, one of the most talented film directors out there, he's the maker of this film. It's got a star-studded cast. Of course, all of the build-up to this film has been about the stunt casting of a chick to play a dude. This would be the actress formerly known as Ellen Page, now demonstrating herself as Elliot Page. Here's what's bizarre about Odyssey that I need to bring to your attention. I think it's pretty good. It's getting a lot of reviews. And a member of our team actually went to see it. We're going to get his reaction to this film in a moment. But first, I do want to give you an update on all of your donations to Food for the Poor, because you're having a major impact in Venezuela. Thousands of meals, hygiene kits, and medical supplies have already reached victims of that country's twin earthquakes. The scene on the ground in Venezuela is absolute devastation, but you have been generous. You have gone to LarryOShow.com, and your donations are really blessing children and families. Listen to Food for the Poor's president and CEO, Ed Rain. We caught up with him while driving to oversee shipments right there in Venezuela.
4: As organizations that, you know, especially driven by our faith and sort of the love thy neighbor message, you know, you cannot walk past the person in need. There's tens of thousands of people that are not accounted for. So the misery in the country is going to be huge. I think what is a little different here is that we are going through, you know, with the State Department. And, you know, you could put the politics aside, because this is about aid that's going to get through to trusted partners and help those that truly cannot help themselves right now.
1: So as we head into the weekend, would you please join your friends and neighbors, your brothers and sisters, your part of our family here? You know, we call the show O'Connor and Company because it's not just about me. It's about me, our entire team, all of our great guests, and it's most importantly about you. You help keep me company every morning while I keep you company. 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You can text to give if you'd like. Just text my name, Larry, to 51555. That's my name, Larry, to 51555. Or most people are just going to write to my website. It's LarryOShow.com. You'll see that banner at the top of the page that says Help Venezuela. Either way, we really appreciate your help. Thank you. So Christopher Nolan, who is a great filmmaker, and he has made incredible movies, and he is a magician, a cinematic genius, I think. Most of his films, the best films, are very large in scale. And that's why when he decided to make a film adaptation of Homer's Odyssey, Well, people were excited. The trailer got them excited, and I'm one of them. I will probably see it, and I'll probably see it on IMAX because, well, I've seen a lot of his other films on IMAX, the entire Dark Knight series that he did on with Christian Bale. If you like the Christian Bale Batman movies, that's this guy, right? If you liked Inception, that's this guy. It could go on and on. Here's the thing. People have been bad-mouthing this movie, and rightly so, because of a stupid piece of stunt casting by casting Ellen Page as a dude in the movie. And so a lot of conservatives like me and friends of mine who normally would be great fans of a movie like this have said, yeah, include me out. I don't need that woke garbage in my life. But here's the disturbing thing. Some pretty smart conservative critics have gone to see it, and they like it. They say it's very good, and you can overlook the wokeness there. Well, the only person I trust, the only opinion I would ever listen to about a movie, is this program's audio engineer. He makes everything work. He pushes all the right buttons. He is the one, the only, Alexander Stark, who saw the movie on behalf of all of us. I'm not paying for your ticket, though, Alex, just so you know. Although I'll buy you a drink, I suppose. Alex, first of all, when you went to see Odyssey, you sat down. Were you overwhelmed by the wokeness of it? Was it insufferably woke?
5: It wasn't. It was surprisingly was not woke.
1: So the you're getting are these interviews that the stars are doing, but that's, you know, that's just Hollywood being Hollywood. It actually doesn't show up on screen.
5: I mean, what you're referring to is Elliot Page, and she maybe has 2 minutes of screen time.
1: 2 minutes. See, this is what I said. I would be so annoyed if I were Matt Damon and I, like, you know, sweat blood to play the lead character in this movie. And now this Ellen Page is getting all of the attention in the buildup.
5: It doesn't make sense.
1: Outrageous. All right. So and are you a Christopher Nolan fan? Tell me, in your opinion, does this rank up there with some of his finest work cinematically?
5: Definitely. Yeah, he definitely pulls you in. The realism, the spectacle, the grandeur, it's all there.
1: We conservatives, we like wars, war movies. I should say we don't like wars. we're not big on wars. But we do like righteous battles. This is a historic story about a historic battle from the ancient Greek times. And so if you can deliver that with all the blood and the swords and the... does it deliver in that respect?
5: You won't be disappointed.
1: All right. There you go. All right. There you go. That's all you need to know. Alex Stark gives it the seal of approval. He liked it. And he's more... Forget about being more conservative than me. He's more conservative than Attila the Hun. We have to keep Alex in check here. Otherwise, this show would be banned on half of the stations we're listened to. So that's how conservative he is. So I think that's a good review there, if you're concerned. So as we're heading into this weekend and you're getting all of your film plans forward, I also want to tell you about how you can go out and enjoy the great outdoors, go hiking, go climbing, go running, do whatever you want with your family, kayaking, and you don't have to let pain get in the way. 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
8: News this hour at Town Hall. I'm Bob Agnew in Washington. Homeland Security officials say election security remains a top priority for the Trump administration.
9: Homeland Security Secretary Mark Wayne Mullen says the administration will aggressively pursue voter fraud cases following President Trump's address to the nation. During the speech, the president cited DHS findings showing more than 270,000 non-citizens are registered on voter rolls and raised concerns about vulnerabilities in electronic voting and ballot counting systems. The administration says those vulnerabilities pose a major cyber threat and an election security nightmare. Willie Nelson, The White House.
8: New records released by Senate Republicans raising new questions about whether former special counsel Jack Smith accessed congressional text messages after previously testifying under oath that he did not.
10: Senate Judiciary Committee Chairman Chuck Grassley and Senator Ron Johnson say Justice Department documents show text messages belonging to both lawmakers were obtained by Smith's team during the January 6th investigation. The senators argue those communications were protected by congressional privilege. Missouri Senator Eric Schmidt is now calling for Smith to be prosecuted, alleging he lied to Congress under oath. Ken Lorman reporting.
8: This week, eight Democrat Senate candidates in the state of Maine took part in two debates on TV. We have more details from Laura Winters.
12: The first group of four Senate candidates include Democrats Sheena Bellows, Troy Jackson, Jordan Wood, and Dr. Nirav Shah. The four participating in one debate for an hour. Shah, the former director of Maine's Center for Disease Control and Prevention, he also ran in this year's primary for governor and lost. Then a second hour of debate with candidates David Costello, Elizabeth Dickerson, Dan Kleben, and Ashley Wood. Candidate Graham Plattner left the Senate race in Maine last week after he was accused of sexual assault, a claim he denies.
8: It's Laura Winters reporting more from Town Hall.
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29: This afternoon, expect partly sunny skies with a breeze and high humidity. There will be widely separated thunderstorms in the area, which could bring damaging winds and heavy downpours. However, these storms may also help improve air quality. The temperature will reach a high of 87 degrees. I'm meteorologist Jason Caterina on FM 92.7 and AM 1400. 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
0: This is Next Steps for Seniors with your host, Wendy Jones. 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
2: Good morning and welcome to Next Steps.

0: to know how and why you brought something like this to Metro Detroit.
1: You know, we have been working to support family caregivers, people who are caring for a loved one with either dementia or sometimes other chronic health conditions for years. And we survey them occasionally. And one thing we kept hearing over and over is that there just aren't enough meaningful activities that family caregivers can enjoy together with their loved ones, particularly loved ones who have dementia. So what happens is all the caregiver's energy goes into planning activities and taking care of all the things that need doing, and then they end up just too tired to really enjoy quality time together. So the hub is our answer to that, because it's a place that brings services for someone with dementia and support for that caregiver together in one place.
0: So talk a little bit about the services people can find at the hub. And the hub is at your community, correct?
1: It's at the J in West Bloomfield, which is located at Maple and Drake, right across the street from our office.
0: Yeah, very familiar. And if you haven't been there, first, I want to say they do open the doors to all people of faith.
1: Absolutely.
0: So I definitely don't think, because it's Jewish Family Services, you can't go. They are fantastic. My son actually went to kindergarten there. We love the Jewish Family School. So I want you to be able to know that this is an area of opportunity for everybody to take advantage of.
1: Thank you for mentioning that, Wendy, because it is very, very true. So the hub has a whole variety of services. There's a memory cafe, a dementia-friendly movie. There's caregiver support and respite services available. So there's really a lot offered there.
0: Let's talk about those one at a time. Like the Memory Cafe, first of all, sounds fantastic.
1: It is. And boy, Beth runs that program and she's amazing at it. The Memory Cafe provides a meaningful activity once a month that family caregivers and their loved ones can enjoy together. There's always some sort of engaging entertainment component, whether it's a musical performance, an interactive, like a drumming circle or singing favorite songs with a musician, or an art component or a hands-on cooking demonstration as well. So the best part is that those family caregivers didn't have to do a thing to plan it. They walk in together
0: and show up.
1: There's no cost. They can just relax and enjoy doing something together.
0: Well, and I'll tell you, I have learned over the course of time, music, song, the voices, whatever, the musicians, it brings back memories of people and they connect with music. Is that true? Have you seen this?
1: It's very, very true. There's some famous videos that actually show people with advanced dementia actually being able to sing the words to songs if they've lost the ability to speak. But music also touches us emotionally. It's a great way to help with mood. Our plan was to offer the Memory Cafe on the first Wednesday of every month at 1 p.m., which we're still doing. But it's been so well received that we're hoping that next year we'll go to two Memory Cafes a month to add twice the enjoyment.
0: So you said the first Wednesday?
1: First Wednesday of every month at 1 o'clock at the J.
0: Okay. Wow. I love this idea.
1: One thing that I also want to mention is that Beth, as our family caregiver support manager, is at every single Memory Cafe. So if a caregiver has a need or would like to find out information about some support in the community, Beth is right there to share that information in real time. They don't have to wait to make a call at another time or make an appointment. They certainly are welcome to do that, but that spot-on assistance is so valuable.
0: So Beth, can you share just an example of a story of somebody who came to you during that time and you were like, oh, I got you?
2: Yeah, for sure. I mean, we've had a lot of people that are just looking for other resources in the community that they can connect to. So, you know, sometimes our caregivers and the people that they're caring for are somewhat isolated. So they're not really aware of what resources may exist for them in the community. And so by talking with them and linking them to other resources, it's been so beneficial.
0: I love this. It's so great. Okay, so Lynn, tell me a little bit about the cognitive training classes that you offer.
1: So we are so blessed in the Metro Detroit area to have two different kinds of evidence-informed or evidence-based, which means proven to be effective, forms of cognitive training. The first is called Mind Aerobics, and those are classes that meet twice a week for an hour for 12 weeks. They increase in difficulty over time. They increase in speed. It's like going to the gym for your brain, starting with 1 pound weights and ending up with 25 pound weights. The classes are fun.
0: Wait. Who does that?
1: Well, I'm at 15 right now, but hope springs eternal, right?
0: That's great.
1: Over 3 months. But the classes are fun. They're engaging, but there's 5 levels of curriculum because we need the class that's like Goldilocks just right. If a class is too challenging,

0: It'll be too frustrating and we won't enjoy it.
1: All right. So Beth, I've got a question for you. What types of caregiver support are available at the Hub?
2: So a few of the things that we provide, one of which is our caregiver support groups. So we have two caregiver support groups. One is just a general support group. And the other group is a men's only caregiver support group. And we've had really great turnout at both of those groups. They meet every Thursday for 1 hour each time. Another thing that we provide is called Powerful Tools for Caregivers. And that's a workshop that we're currently running and we run periodically throughout the year. It's a 6-week session. And basically we're talking about all different types of things like relaxation, how to build your confidence in caregiving, communication tools, connecting with resources. So any of those things we're doing for our caregivers, it's free of charge. And then we also do a program. It's called Share for Dementia. And this is an evidence-based program, and it's also a 6-week session where we sit down with the caregiver and the person that they're caring for who has a diagnosis of dementia or Alzheimer's disease, who's still able to make decisions and can participate. And we talk about a plan for the future. So, you know, inevitably, somebody who's getting care from somebody wants the person that's caring for them to provide for every need for them. But through this program, we're identifying other people who may be a support for them. So it could be other relatives. It could be people in the community. It could be anything. And so we sit down, we make a very good plan.
1: Mm-hmm.
2: Yeah. And we include the family at the end who can then be involved and know what the plan is. And then they have this plan for future needs.
1: I have a question for you. How do you build confidence in caregiving? I thought that was a great statement that you made.
2: Mm-hmm.
1: Can you give us like a step?
2: Sure. I mean, I think communication is key. I think, you know, people have difficulty communicating with others who aren't in the same situation. So the fact that other caregivers can rely on each other for support makes a huge difference and builds their confidence because they know if somebody else is in the same boat as them, it makes them feel more confident and they can communicate that more effectively.
1: So a big thing is isolation with these caregivers. Yes. I never really thought of that before, but I'm so glad you're bringing that to our attention.
2: Yeah. And I think like what Lynn mentioned earlier too about, you know, caregivers have to do all the daily tasks, right? Of making sure somebody gets to their medical appointments, taking care of their needs. But through these other programs like the Memory Cafe and other things that we're offering, these are more fun, engaging things that they can do that they don't have to do, but they're choosing to do because it makes a big difference.
1: So tell us a little bit about some of the feedback you've heard, because it sounds like this is definitely something people are enjoying. They need, it's a necessity,
2: yeah,
1: and it's helping them.
2: Absolutely. Yeah, I think the Memory Cafe activities are really geared towards something that the caregiver and the care receiver can enjoy together. So like Lynn mentioned, you know, we're doing art projects, we're doing culinary arts projects as well. We're doing planting a little herb garden. So those are things that both the caregiver and the care recipient can enjoy, and they're enjoying it together. The caregiver support group, we've been running that for so long. I literally have people who say, I'm not going to miss this support group for anything. I just had somebody last week who said, my friend invited me out to lunch, one of my favorite restaurants. I told her no, because I'm going to my group. So wow, it's so beneficial. Yeah.
1: That's fantastic. I love that they're enjoying things together, because when you're in a caregiving situation, it always seems a little tense. Like I'm doing mm-hmm. this and they're receiving it and people don't want to be a burden. And you've got all these emotions that are just kind of flying in that situation. But when you remove them from that situation and let them enjoy an activity yes. together, isn't that just a whole different feel?
2: It is. It's definitely a whole different feel. And that's why we usually do the music first at the Memory Cafe, because
1: it
2: really gets people engaged. And it's music from their generation. And people literally get up and dance. They sing along. They request songs. So it's just so fun for everybody. And even people who have dementia, you're surprised at how much they can remember the words from certain songs.
1: I'm telling you, music is the key. I think we just all need yes. to do one thing. We need to think of the best song that they used to love all the time yes. and play it. So thank you for tuning into Next Steps for Seniors. I love what we're doing in our community here locally. This is an opportunity to get involved.
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1: And there you have it. Thanks. We'll be back in just a moment.
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8: Most Americans think of Abraham Lincoln and they think of the Civil War or the Emancipation. But in 1862, he signed another hugely significant piece of legislation, the Homestead Act. It offered eligible Americans up to 160 acres of land, not as a prize for the powerful, but as an opportunity for ordinary families willing to live on it, work it, and build something lasting. Why did it matter? Because Lincoln understood that freedom was not merely the absence of tyranny. Rather, freedom required responsibility, labor, stewardship, and moral courage. A free people must be given room to build, but they also must be willing to cultivate what they have been given. That still matters today. Liberty without responsibility decays. Opportunity without character collapses. Lincoln's lesson is clear. A nation stays free when its people remain willing to work, build, and steward freedom under God.
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1: Welcome back to Next Steps for Seniors, Conversations on Aging. We are here today with Lynn Brewer, who is a social worker and certified dementia practitioner, as well as Beth, who is the same social worker and CDP. And it's so important, the wealth of knowledge that they have. And it's incredible what our community is doing to help our seniors. I absolutely love this. Transitioning into this next segment, we're going to talk more about retirement and different programs that are out there for us regarding that. So when we talk about retirement first, I just want to say a lot of people plan financially for retirement. I have heard it 1,000 times. Well, I can retire now. I have enough money. Or I'm worried about the money, but I'm still going to retire because I'm just done. But at the end of the day, so much goes into all of our working years that when the moment comes, I don't know how much we're actually preparing in all the other areas.
0: You're spot on, Wendy. You really are. And, you know, people are living so much longer. So now it's not uncommon for someone to live between 2 and 3 decades of their life in full retirement. And while having enough financial stability
1: is important,
0: it is.
1: Don't get me wrong,
0: but it's only one of many things that are important. And you know what's interesting is that we spend so many years of our lives preparing for a really important transition from student to working professional, right? In high school, we're already taking career-related courses, or people have internships, go on to college, have field placements, residencies, or trade schools, because we know that we need to be successful at that. But then where is all the preparation for that equally important transition when working years are ending. And this overlaps in time with our aging years. So one of the reasons that we wanted to bring this sort of program here, one reason is sitting right across from me because Beth went to a conference, heard a presentation on this type of program, came back full of passion, and we decided to bring it to Metro Detroit. But we really want to flip the model for what healthy aging looks like in Metro Detroit. Instead of having people experience decline, being home more and losing core strength and balance issues and having falls and being isolated.
1: Lonely.
0: Mm-hmm. Lonely. And then that's the typical aging pattern we see. We're hoping to catch people very vital, transitioning from work and help them create the next phase of life to be equally engaging for them and change the aging trajectory. Also have them connected with helpful resources if they need them as they age.
1: Exactly. I love this. Well, that clearly is why we need this type of program. Yes. So tell us a little bit about the program. It's called Retirement Reimagined, correct?
0: It is. Can I set the stage for you a little bit here?
1: Sure.
0: So most people, I bet you have friends who fall in this category, Wendy, would say, oh, I'm so excited. They have a countdown. They have a day circled and read on their calendar for when they can finally shed responsibilities of work. And I get that. But for so many people, talk to them a month later. After this fantastic vacation,
1: they're bored.
0: Oh, or a few weeks of sleeping in, and they're just unprepared for what reality feels like, you know, an empty calendar. So a Tuesday and a Saturday, well, they don't feel all that different. Not really realizing how much of their social interaction every day came from time spent with colleagues or clients or customers. Not really appreciating how much of the work they do or the
1: brought
0: place
1: purpose.
0: They work for. Right. Purpose
1: yes.
0: and meaning, exactly.
1: 100%. And that's what we pour, right? We pour ourselves in. We see our people at work more than we see our family. I mean, let's be real.
0: Mm-hmm. It's true. And that sense of purpose becomes such a big part of our identity. Then that's a loss when we stop working.
1: It really is. There's no doubt in my mind. Yeah. So the community, which I love, has created a program that will help you get back to the purposes and get back to the core reasons.
0: Absolutely. Let me tell you about it. So this program that Beth heard about was from another country because other countries often have mandatory retirement ages.
1: Really?
0: Oh, yeah. At 60 in Europe, at 60, 63, 65. So they've had to figure out how do we make this work? How can people thrive? And so we took one of their programs and transitioned it and translated it for a North American audience to bring it here. And it's a really innovative program that empowers recent retirees to discover what they really need and what they really want in order to create a next chapter that's uniquely fulfilling to them. Likely the three of us would all want something different to have a really fulfilling retirement. And then the course also provides the tools and techniques that are needed to create a roadmap to make that happen. At the end of the workshop series, people have a deepened sense of purpose in their lives, have identified steps to take to really bring their highest retirement vision into reality, and sometimes have formed really great connections with people around the table.
1: Okay, so Beth, talk to us about the passion that you had when you left that conference.
2: Yeah, I just thought that it was such an interesting concept because like we've just talked about, everybody focuses on the financial piece, which is of course vitally important, but there's so many other things that are important. And I hear it all the time from my clients that I'm working with that they're either bored or they just don't have purpose. They're just not sure what to do in these retirement years. And so this is really just a great program to focus on what are their interests at this point in their life? What can they do to find purpose and meaning? So it's been a great program.
1: There are so many things as we age that we plan for, and I just find it fascinating that we don't do a better job. I got to tell you, this is interesting. I had a client, he was retired for almost a year. He said, I feel like I'm a Ferrari, like ready to rev my engine, and I'm in the garage with the garage door closed.
0: Ooh, that's a good way to put it.
1: Right? Like no way to get out, just stuck in the garage, but has so much to offer the world.
0: Mm-hmm. Right. you know, I have a similar story that I was actually talking to someone about our cognitive training classes, and something they said made me think I have to switch gears and talk about Retirement Reimagined. This woman looked at me and said, I'm living a wonderful life. I'm blessed to have many friends. I'm busy all day. But at the end of the day, I think to myself, what did I do today that really mattered? And then she said, I've never felt less relevant.
1: Relevance. Mm-hmm. Interesting. Mm-hmm. And you know what I do find? We have an inner self that wants to do something maybe that we never did before. We got to step outside of our box, like we already talked about in our segments, and do it. Just do it.
0: Absolutely.
1: Right? If it's parasailing, go parasailing. If it's, right? Yeah. I mean, if it's skiing for the first time, put on a pair of skis. Yeah. I mean, my goodness, let's just open up our creativity. And I just want to add giving back. I feel like when we do something for others, it kind of brings us into the whole picture, right?
0: Definitely. It sure does. And the example that you gave of the gentleman in the garage, right, as the Ferrari, sometimes when people feel stuck in the garage or less relevant, they don't feel empowered to let their creativity loose and to really jump into life. And it's around the table in these 9 weekly sessions that helps people see that the parts of themselves that they thought they lost when they stopped working aren't lost at all.
1: They're still there.
0: They're all still there, and how to bring them out and bring them into this next chapter.
1: So tell us about the program. So it runs for 9 weeks.
0: Runs for 9 weeks. It's like a 2 to 3 hour session, depending on how many people are in the group, because it's very sharing driven and problem solving. We touch on themes for this time of life, like what's missing from our lives right now, what we'd like to bring in, what was missing when we were working that we can work back into our lives in some way now. Have our values changed? How has retiring impacted our family dynamics? Because that can happen in a myriad of ways. Envisioning our futures, our best optimal futures, goal setting, action planning, and how can we help others? And how can we get comfortable asking for help? And the fact that there are 9 or 10 or 12 people around the table in the same circumstance makes it a very safe space and an empowering one.
1: Well, and they're not alone, right?
0: Absolutely.
1: There's other people going through the same thing they are through retirement years, and that you can have a conversation and be open and transparent. I would say that's a big key.
0: Absolutely.
1: Because everybody wants to put on a happy face and say, oh, it's great. Yeah. One of the other things is I stopped asking people, how is retirement? And I started asking, tell me your favorite thing that you get to do now that mm-hmm. you couldn't do before.
0: Absolutely.
1: Because the big blanket, how's retirement? Everyone gets overwhelmed. They're like, oh, I don't know. But being more specific in that question.
0: Absolutely.
1: Okay, so tell us some of the key takeaways and feedback that you've heard, Beth, throughout the program.
2: I think just the whole finding purpose. I think, you know, a lot of people have struggled with what they should do. And so I think, you know, a lot of people have told me that they started volunteering after this. And so I think that's huge, because I just think people just don't know where to go, what direction to take, but they're like, oh, I know I want to volunteer, but I just don't know what or what I want to, you know, focus on. And so there's been a big component to that that I've heard.
1: Well, I just want to say thank you both for this amazing message. I love that you're doing so much for our community and giving back to people. Share your phone number one more time for me.
0: 248-592-2313. And just ask to speak to someone about Retirement Reimagined.
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11: News, I'm Bob Agnew in Washington. Smoke from the Canadian wildfires severely impacting the United States again today. 20 states in Washington, D.C. were impacted by the smoke pouring down from Canada as a result of massive wildfires burning there, as well as some of those fires burning in Minnesota. People have been urged to stay indoors, especially people with any kind of health conditions like asthma. Department of Homeland Security Secretary Mark Wayne Mullen has discussed the administration's efforts to secure American elections. In a news conference Friday, he said 250,000 non-citizens in four states are believed to have voted in the 2020 election. Disastrous flash flooding has hit southern Texas. That came after days of torrential rain this week, leaving at least two people dead and prompting hundreds of rescues across the same region hit by last July's catastrophic flooding, the one that wiped out a Christian girls' camp, killing more than 20 campers. This is SRN News.
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16: This afternoon, expect partly sunny skies with a breeze and high humidity. There will be widely separated thunderstorms in the area, which could bring damaging winds and heavy downpours. However, these storms may also help improve air quality. The temperature will reach a high of 87 degrees. I'm meteorologist Jason Caterina on FM 92.7 and AM 1400. 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
6: 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I think the death toll for Venezuela is now up to 5,000. And again, have an idea of what that would be like here. 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So, LarryElder.com. 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Text Elder to 51555. Or you can call 855-918-4673, 855-918-4673. Trump made this allegation about so-called burn bags, where documents were supposed to be burned, but they weren't burned, either because of negligence or because somebody did not want them to be burned. Number 58.
3: Recently, we found significant numbers of burn bags in formation, and this is a group of bags that were used to destroy information given by President Barack Hussein Obama to be burned. It was supposed to be burned. These bags were supposed to be at a different level by different people, incinerated and checked, but it never happened. Maybe we got lucky. We believe this was not done on purpose, but rather through gross incompetence of the people that were supposed to burn the bag.
6: Now, during the confirmation hearings of acting AG Todd Blanche, he was hammered over the investigation of James Comey because of the seashells that formed 8647. FBI Director Kash Patel, however, confirmed charges against Comey are in fact felonies. Number 61.
21: Thank you. As you heard from the Attorney General and the U.S. Attorney, former FBI Director James Comey has now been indicted for two felony counts. While many of you may read this indictment and view this matter as a simple investigation, it is the farthest thing from that. Every single investigation this FBI and our partners at the Department of Justice undertake, especially those that involve the threats to harm or hurt or even kill individuals, whether they hold public office or civilians in our country, are met with the same measure of investigative prowess and tools and personnel in partnership with the Department of Justice as anyone else. As the U.S. Attorney indicated, James Comey will be afforded every matter of due process under the United States Constitution. And as the Attorney General indicated, this has been a case that's been investigated over the past 9, 10, 11 months. These cases take time. Our investigators work methodically. They are career agents, career prosecutors who work these matters. They call the balls and strikes in the field as they see fit pursuant to the facts of the case and the law. They took that information and made a presentment to a grand jury, a jury of peers in the district in which the alleged crime took place. And that grand jury spoke, and that grand jury returned a two-count indictment against James Comey. James Comey allegedly threatened the life of the President of the United States. And as you all now know, shortly after posting that threat, he deleted that threat and then issued an apology. All of that information was presented to the grand jury, and Mr. Comey will have his day in court and his ability to speak to a jury of his peers. Thank you.
6: We have been talking about the large number of Democrats, particularly young Democrats, that support socialism. Here's what Bill Clinton said about socialism back way back in 1998, number 36.
22: For the first time in all human history, a majority of the world's people live under governments of their own choosing. When the argument over which is better, free enterprise or state socialism, has been won, when people on every continent seek to join the free market system, those of us who have benefited most from this system and led it must not turn our backs.
6: I wonder what would happen if he gave that speech today.
5: the argument over the free market system or state socialism has been won. People want free markets, said Bill Clinton way back in 1998. I think that was before the Democrats, at least some of them, insisted that biological men should be able to compete against biological women. So maybe it's a somewhat different party. An American transsexual man left America because he felt Trump's
7: America. No one likes saying that last goodbye to the furry friend they've loved for years. It's heartbreaking. What makes it harder is knowing how quickly time goes by. One day they're racing to the door. 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
26: Most Americans think of Abraham Lincoln and they think of the Civil War or the Emancipation. But in 1862, he signed another hugely significant piece of legislation, the Homestead Act. It offered eligible Americans up to 160 acres of land, not as a prize for the powerful, but as an opportunity for ordinary families willing to live on it, work it, and build something lasting. Why did it matter? Because Lincoln understood that freedom was not merely the absence of tyranny. Rather, freedom required responsibility, labor, stewardship, and moral courage. A free people must be given room to build, but they also must be willing to cultivate what they have been given. That still matters today. Liberty without responsibility decays. Opportunity without character collapses. Lincoln's lesson is clear. A nation stays free when its people remain willing to work, build, and steward freedom under God.
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0: 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Here's Larry Elder.
1: And you have a 500,000 Americans sleeping out on the street today. When you have 87 million people uninsured or underinsured, when you got hundreds of thousands of kids who cannot afford to go to college and millions struggling with the oppressive burden of student debt, and then you also have three people owning more wealth than the bottom half of American society, that is a moral and economic outrage. And the truth is, we cannot afford to continue this level of income and wealth inequality, and we cannot afford a billionaire class whose greed and corruption has been at war with the working families of this country for 45 years.
2: 888-971-SAGE, 888-971-7243. I am Larry Elder. We are Salem News Channel. The Georgia senator named John Ossoff is running for re-election. It is a seat that the Democrats really hope that they can retain. He's running what he called a grassroots campaign. He has attacked money in politics. Quote, "We have to be about change and reform," he said. "And money in politics is like the root of all of this. We have to focus on that, the vast sums of corporate and billionaire money in our political system, with or without Trump, or why ordinary people are so ill-served by elected officials and by Congress." End of quote. He denounced a, quote, "coin-operated system, government of, by, and for the ultra-rich," end of quote. John Ossoff of Georgia. Now, how many billionaires do you suppose have contributed to his campaign just since the start of 2025? According to Forbes and Federal Election Commission records, 39 billionaires have contributed to his campaign since the start of 2021. However, altogether, since 2017, when he first ran, 70 billionaires have contributed to this man, as he talks about the corrosive effect of money in politics. Hasn't turned down their contributions, has he? Now, about fraud. Nick Shirley, doing work that organizations like the New York Times used to do. Here's what he said about the Chinese and Korean mafia, which is how he put it, number 45.
3: So in Flushing, Queens, in this area, you have these adult daycares. They're like playdate centers for seniors.
4: Yeah,
3: for
4: so careers. If they don't want to be alone in their house, and they're picked up at their home and taken to this center.
3: Exactly, and we pay for it. And then right around them, they have all these pharmacies set up. They have all these durable medical equipment companies set up. And it's just like this big racket where they start billing all of these people with these medical beneficiary numbers from these seniors, from these adult daycares. And because they make so much money from Medicaid, they're then able to give kickbacks to the seniors. So you have these Korean and Chinese mafias, quite literally, looting the government from Medicaid and then giving the kickbacks to the seniors.
4: So wait, the old people get money themselves?
3: Well, they make so much money, these pharmacies and these adult daycares, that they then have a little referral program set up for these seniors. So it's like, bring in a friend, we'll give you $100. Thank you for coming, here's your
4: $25. Good money if you can get it. I guess so. When you see this, and it's so pervasive, what can be done to put an end to this? Because this seems like the biggest entrepreneurial activity of certain immigrant classes now. I mean, this is a big business for the immigrant community.
3: Yeah, it's fraudpreneurship.
4: Fraudpreneurs.
2: And why aren't the Democrats investigating? Number 19.
5: Everyone knew about the fraud, but everyone was too afraid to talk about the fraud because of what would happen to them.
6: What do you mean, what would happen to them? Is it impolite to say that somebody's defrauding the government because they're of some certain race or gender or national origin? Is that somehow racist to say you should not steal money from the federal government?
5: It's not racist, but politically, it can be seen as racist. They may label you as Islamophobic or a racist, quite frankly.
6: Well, I think Profiles in Courage wouldn't be something that would be written about the current members of the Democrat Party, for sure. And because, again, you think you would agree that they're just afraid of being labeled that way, and that fear drives them away from even attending a hearing like today?
5: Yeah, definitely. And it's very sad to see that they put that's their priorities, is to make sure that they're not labeled as a racist or Islamophobic for exposing fraud or for exposing what's happening inside a community. Quite frankly, they use the Somali population to commit the fraud. Ilhan Omar should be disgraced of what she did to the Somali population.
2: Maine, of course, now is looking for a new Democrat candidate to run against Susan Collins. They really, really want to defeat her. And the Maine department, the Maine Democratic Party executive director, says the new candidate will undergo a great deal of vetting. Number 26.
7: So the first thing to note is that this is one of the most inclusive, transparent, fair processes that we've ever seen a state party put forth under these unique circumstances. We have got an incredible team of staff and volunteers who quite literally have been working 20 hours a day for the past 10 days straight. And most of us have spent more time sleeping on the floor of our offices, Jen, than we have in our own beds. But we've been pushing so hard because Mainers deserve a transparent and fair process, and we are dedicated to that.
2: So now they have some replacement candidates, and they're now conducting debate. Number 35.
8: I'm a songwriter, and then I write my own books, and then I suppose my transparency, I wouldn't lie to the people, and I wouldn't deceive the people like we're being deceived right now. Like, we get lied to, smoke and mirrors, like what's going on with ICE. Pretending like these victims did something wrong, like that's unacceptable. And I suppose the biggest thing is, like, I'm just an angry citizen now, and if I got elected, I'd be an angry senator, and I think that would probably be their worst nightmare.
2: Now, this person identifies as a trans individual and wrote a book in which this person, who says he's honest, had a young picture of a very young, attractive woman, not him, giving you the impression that this young, attractive person wrote the book. What's your qualifications? Well, you know, I'm an angry person. Debate moderator asked whether or not everybody here.
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0: 888-971-SAGE, 888-971-7243. I am Larry Elder. We are Salem News Channel. I didn't get to birthright citizenship. We'll get to that on Monday. Few things in our remaining time. Gavin Newsom is under investigation, and his wife had difficulty trying to explain why she thought the investigation was unfair and that her husband was being targeted. Number 60.
1: But is it true that this investigation started during the Biden administration?
2: I don't know the details. I do know that, you know, Trump was coming after my husband back when Biden was president and Biden was running for the presidency, and I thought it was ironic. This is a fishing expedition, and I think what you're saying is that it's just been going on for a long time. My husband is Trump's most outspoken critic, and he's the GOP's they've always targeted my husband.
0: Kind of tough to explain your feeling that Trump is targeting your husband when the investigation began during the Biden administration. Kind of difficulty, but she struggled through. Rubbed some dirt on it, got back into the game. J.D. Vance said he's never seen any evidence in the Epstein files that Trump engaged in anything wrongdoing. Number 29.
3: What I have seen, and I've looked at most of the files, is that there just wasn't dispositive evidence. And if that dispositive evidence ever existed, it was probably destroyed after 2006, 2007. Now, look, again, in our defense, yes, was there some, you know, moaning, and was there some back and forth? Yes, but we eventually collected 6 million documents as part of the effort. The president, people say the president was forced into releasing the documents. Like, again, the idea that Donald Trump could not have killed that legislation, especially with the United States Senate, is a joke. He absolutely could have killed it. What did he do? He actually said, nope, we're going to release these files. He thought, you know, he was annoyed by the story. He was annoyed by the Democrats accusing him of doing things bad. By the way, like, do I think there is any, I've never seen a single piece of credible evidence that the President of the United States engaged in wrongdoing with minors, ever.
0: Now, in case you want something to worry about, Don Lemon says he might run for president. Number 24.
4: Your political ambition, is that true?
5: No, but people keep asking me if I'm running for president, and I don't know, I might. I'm serious, I don't know, I might, because people keep asking me to do it. 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
5: No, I'm
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5: Being totally serious.
6: So what would it take?
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0: Please run, Don. Everybody have a great weekend. I'll see you here on Monday. Make sure you're on time. I will be. God bless.
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16: What if being in recovery from a mental or substance use disorder was something...
9: Here's a town hall. I'm Bob Agnew in Washington. Heavy smoke has moved into more areas from the Great Lakes to the Mid-Atlantic.
17: Warnings of dangerous air quality conditions are expected to remain in effect through Saturday across a wide swath of the U.S. as heavy smoke from uncontrolled wildfires in Minnesota and Canada blankets even more of the Mid-Atlantic region, including Washington, D.C. In New York City, public health nurse Barbara Glickstein says people should take precautions.
18: I wish more people were wearing masks and little babies and children were inside.
17: The National Weather Service says smoky conditions won't be gone anytime soon as fires continue to burn largely unchecked. I'm Lisa Dwyer.
19: A member of President Trump's cabinet says he's ready to go after voter fraud.
20: Homeland Security Secretary Mark Wayne Mullen talked about election fraud.
21: If you are an illegal or you're voting illegally, we will hunt you down. We will find you.
20: In a White House briefing, Mullen also threatened fines, even prison time, for state election officials who refuse to hand over sensitive voter data. Ed Donahue, Washington.
19: New polling and election forecasts are giving Republicans fresh optimism about likely holding on to their slim majority in the House in the upcoming midterm elections. We get a closer look from correspondent John Scott.
22: Democrats still lead the generic congressional ballot, but a new RMG research survey shows that advantage shrinking to just 2 points, 47-45%. Analysts say soft Republican voters appear to be returning to the GOP. Meanwhile, major election forecasters, including Crystal Ball, Cook Political Report, and Inside Elections, now show Republicans with a slight edge in the battle for House control. And in North Carolina's key Senate race, Republican Michael Whatley trails former Governor Roy Cooper by only 4 points in a Democratic-sponsored poll. John Scott reporting.
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25: This afternoon, expect partly sunny skies with a breeze and high humidity. There will be widely separated thunderstorms in the area, which could bring damaging winds and heavy downpours. However, these storms may also help improve air quality. The temperature will reach a high of 87 degrees. I'm meteorologist Jason Caterina on FM 92.7 and AM 1400. 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
27: 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We've got a lot to get into today. 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The market has continued to go. 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Before we get started, I just did want to mention, if you want any information, you can always go to our website, alphawealthgroup.com, alphawealthgroup.com. I'm going to offer

0: Average length was 7 years. We're not saying it's going to go 7 years. This one's about 3.5 years old. But look at history. Bull markets just don't end. Usually it's something come the Fed or maybe a 100-year pandemic. We're not seeing those worries right now.
1: So, you know, when we talk about the bull market and what's going on, I have these conversations quite often. You know, we have this sense of when is that, again, that next shoe going to drop? And as we go into retirement, I want to kind of walk through this. Why is this important? We're going to talk about some facts, and then I want to talk to you about some ways to address this. Certainly, if this is something that you're concerned about in your retirement planning. And I would say one other thing, especially if, and I think many of us out there are relying on our investments to provide the income throughout our retirement. I mean, that's pretty common when we talk about our investments. So again, why is this so important, especially when we're going into retirement? Well, first of all, I mean, the reality is we have a shorter time horizon. That's just, again, the reality of it. More importantly, we're not contributing to the pot. You know, there's no more money going in. We're actually, that whole thing is reversing. We're going from this accumulation to a distribution. And again, especially if we're relying on this investment piece, you know, over and above Social Security, which is our most common source of income, we're going to get into income planning too. So I want you, I'm going to tie all of this together if you stick around. But, you know, large losses in early years certainly can maybe increase that potential of running out of money in retirement. So this stuff is really important. And so let me just make one comment, or I'm going to make a couple comments here. First of all, you know, my answer to why it's a problem when we're trying to predict the bull market is because we can't predict the bull market. Nobody can. I can go down the list of the prognosticators over time that have gained some notoriety because they predicted a end of a bull market, and then we've never heard from them again. You can go back to 1987, Elaine Gazzarelli. If you've heard of her, well, there you go. That was 1987. We haven't heard much from her. It's not personal, but these are things. We can go with Harry Dent and Michael Burry. We go down the list. Nobody can time the market. And again, I want to get in some facts here that maybe will help it. But if you think about it too, market timing requires being right twice. First of all, selling before the decline. But then when do you buy back, right? And if you look just at this year alone, okay, the market, when the Iran war started, that was, I think it bottomed in March of 27. So the market was down almost 10%. Now, how did you react? And think about this, especially if you're in retirement. Now, since then, the NASDAQ is up over 20%. The S&P is up almost 20% as well, just since that bottom. And so I'm going to walk through this scenario and tell me if this relates to you, right? A typical pattern, especially again when we're in retirement. And again, I'm going to get to the ideas here, but we sell because, well, we think a crash is expected. And then we watch the market continue higher. And then we feel regret. And then we re-enter the market. So we miss some of this upside. And guess what? The market turned, there's a downturn that may occur, and then we panic again. And so many studies have been done that show that we underperform. Dalbar has done a study. But let me give you some facts, and I hope this helps. And then I'm going to talk about some solutions and some action plans. We have a lot of this, as I said, available on our website. It's creating an investment plan. This is the one piece of your plan that we want to talk about. How do you create an investment plan you can stick with, feel good about, and understand it, right? And again, I just want to give you some facts, and then I'm going to talk about some solutions here. This was from J.P. Morgan, and this is why it's so critical. Obviously, it's critical to your retirement plan, but understanding it's not timing the market, it's timing the market. I know it's cliche, and I'm sorry, but here's what I mean. This was, again, a study by J.P. Morgan. It said, staying invested, this was over a 20-year period on the S&P, produced annualized returns of 9 to 10%, okay? If you miss the 10 best days, your return dropped to 5 to 6%. If you miss the 20 best days, it reduced them further to 2 to 3%. And if you miss the 30 best days, your returns could be near zero. So, I hope this is helping. I know emotionally it's tough, but I just want you to understand the best days are unpredictable. The best days often occur near the worst days, and compounding matters. So, you know, this is something I hope, you know, this is what we do as an advisor firm. I want you to understand these things. You know, we're somewhat of a coach here. And the examples I've given, again, if you had $100,000 growing at 10% annually for 30 years, fully invested, it would be about $1.74 million. If the timing mistakes we talked about, if you reduce it to 7%, that falls to $760,000. These numbers are impactful. And so, you know, I said I offered that information. I want to offer something here as well about a, we

0: we offer the portfolio analysis, but we need to, in this report too, as far as creating an investment plan, it's on our website. It's a five-step method to creating an investment plan you can stick with so we don't make these mistakes. I'm not saying you can eliminate emotions. Certainly that is not possible. But if we can minimize those, guess what's going to happen? We're going to have more success in retirement. This is my belief. We're going to have less of a chance of running out of money. And maybe the most important thing is a lot less stress in retirement. So this is our five-step method. 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You can download that report. It's going to walk you through. And this is this whole process of creating an investment plan. And again, it's something you can start the process. This is so important to try to eliminate some of this uncertainty we have in retirement. The first step in this process, so I'll give you a preview, right? So is you got to take inventory of your accounts. You know, I had someone come in here the other day. They had four different types of IRAs in four different areas. There's portability, right? You've got to get organized. Then if you're married, your spouse may have four or five, six or seven accounts. It's not uncommon for people to come in here with a stack of investments. And again, we see the consequences of how this can impact your retirement, right? Capitalize came out and said there were 31 million old 401ks out there. So it's likely if you're listening right now, you're one of these people. I'm sorry. It's not to be critical. We're busy with life. 31 million old 401ks out there from job changers that are near $1.6 trillion, okay? So this is where we have to start. We have the asset organizers on our website. We have the five steps to creating an investment plan. So this is why I'm saying is we're near retirement, in retirement. This is critical. There's portability between plans. Now we can see what we own. Now we can evaluate where is our risk level. In fact, let me take it one step further. For those of you that want to do a look under the hood, understand where you are at, right? We're in this, especially as I said, if you're nearing or in retirement, we're in this different phase. It's not just about growth. It's about preserving all that we've worked for. And so, you know, part of what we do, and I'm an investment advisor rep, we do active money management, I'm insurance licensed, we do complete retirement planning. And if you stick around, we're going to get into estate planning, income planning. All of these complement the investment plan. But we call it our retirement roadmap. And part of that is the portfolio x-ray. So if you want to take advantage of that, you'll walk out of here knowing what you own. You'll know where the accounts are at, what's in each account, how to create some tax efficiency. And then you can maybe reduce that stress level, stick with a plan, and not be one of these where we're making emotional decisions. Let's try to minimize that. So if you want to take advantage of that, you can go to our website, alphawealthgroup.com, alphawealthgroup.com. 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We can have a phone conversation. You can do a Zoom meeting. 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And so I hope that's a good start. Coming up, I want to talk about the other side of some of this. 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There's a number of things that we can start doing, and I'm going to get into a number of those on the other side of this. So stick around. 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
0: 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If you have questions, you want to schedule a time or want some information, anything that's unique to you, so of course, we want to be here to help. Also, one other comment I want to make, and I want to get into some tax strategies here, but we do have an event coming up. It's called the Long-Term Care Masterclass. This is what we do. It's one of the many things we do as part of overall complete planning. But if you want to attend, you can go to our website. We also have the New Reality in Our Retirement. Those are on our classes page. These are free. There's no obligation. This is going to be, I think, a great class for those of you who want to get information. We do these part of our masterclass series, and you'll learn about these things. So if you want to sign up for that, you know, questions people ask, who's going to help you? Would your spouse be okay? Would your kids have to step in? We're going to answer, you know, how would the care be paid for? We're going to answer a lot of this stuff. So it's just for information. It's a free educational class. If you want to go to our website, we have a few on there that if you want to attend, you can do that. Okay. Let me get into this next segment. I want to talk about taxes. You know, you've heard me, I get this a lot. People come in and say, boy, Tom, you really pound the table on these taxes. Yes, I do, because they're so critical to your planning. I read this article before. This was out of the Wall Street Journal, and this was from the Intelligent Investor. And he said, new research shows that federal taxes eat up more than a third of the investor's wealth over time. Okay, I don't know if that doesn't motivate you. I don't know what will. But, you know, if you're not getting this advice, as I said before, look, I'm an investment advisor rep. I'm part of a registered investment advisory group. We do portfolio management, but I'm also insurance licensed. I've been doing this a long time. We do complete retirement planning. And so I had meetings this week that people brought in their tax returns. You know, I know this may sound odd. I love seeing them because I can tell you what your marginal tax bracket is. I can see, you know, what your deductions are. I can see how much of your Social Security is taxable, and we can start planning. It's not preparing. I'm not preparing the returns. We're doing planning. And this is so critical. We talk about 30% giving away. What and why is this so important? Again, once you give away money in taxes, that's money you're never going to get back, right? I mean, let me just talk about some of the problems, and then I want to give you a few different ideas here. You know, when you think about it, most of our money is in traditional retirement accounts, which means every penny is taxable at whatever the tax rate is. So when you think about these looming, we've heard the phrase tax time bomb. It's used kind of ad nauseum in this industry. But, you know, what happens, right? Well, large IRAs, large 401ks, well, they create large required distributions, which means that's money you have to take whether you want it or not. And then it's compounded by, for those that are married, it's called a widow or widower's penalty. It doesn't go down after the death of the first spouse. So now you have a spouse who's filing individual. They may have to pay twice the tax rate or certainly a higher tax rate. And then you have the threat of raising tax rates. What happens if tax rates going up in the future? I've used the example, if you need $30,000 out of your 401k or IRA, and you have a 25% tax effective tax rate, you have to pull out $40,000 to net $30,000. $10,000 is going to the IRS, right? $10,000 out of that $40,000. And so if tax rates go up in the future, do you have to take out more to net $30,000? Yes, you do. And so that's another threat. Then we talk about, you know, what happens that taxes your Social Security, it hits your Medicare premiums. I don't want to keep going on, but let me just give you some ideas. And again, as I always do, I'm going to offer our tax-free report. It's on our website. 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If you want to download that report, we also have Taking Control of Your Taxes. That's on our website. And again, always you can always email me or reach out to us or hit the Retirement Roadmap button, select that, and get on my calendar. We can talk about some of these ideas. But I want to give you a few ideas. I had a meeting this week, by the way, with a client. They're going to have close to $100,000 of income. They're not going to pay any taxes. Zero. Okay? Because of the Roth IRAs, the Roth 401ks. We can talk about health savings accounts. Those are tax-free. But let me talk about a couple ideas. Look, we're halfway through the year, a little over halfway, right? And, you know, for those of you that still can contribute to your 401k, keep in mind, you still have 5 months or so to contribute to a 401k. What does that mean? You know, if you're 50 or over, you can put $32,500. So I'm going to give you two ideas on the 401k. You have until the end of the year, again, to max out the 401k as of December 31st, kind of its start over. So this is something you might want to find out. How much have I put in so far? So if you put in $10,000 so far, you know, you're a little over halfway, you might get to 20. You're not maxing out the 401k. You can go to 32.5. Now, the other question is not just what are my contributions and, of course, what are our matches. We don't need to get into all of it. But how much of that is going to the Roth 401k, right? You have a Roth 401k option. Are you taking advantage of that? Because with Roth 401ks, like Roth IRAs, there is no RMD. There is no tax on it. You need $30,000. To net $30,000, you pull out $30,000. If tax rates go up in the future, what do you need to pull out? $30,000. What happens if you pass away? Well, your spouse doesn't, and you're married, your spouse doesn't have RMDs anyway, and even if they take the money out, there's no tax on them. And, oh, by the way, it goes tax-free to your children. I had a client we met for a review meeting this week, and he was phased out of Roth IRAs because his income was too high. I said, why are you not using your Roth 401k? Guess what? That conversation took place a few years ago. He now has $100,000, over $100,000 in his Roth 401k. Every penny's tax. You see this? These ideas. So take a look at your 401ks. Try to look at maxing those out. The other thing is ask about what are called after-tax 401ks. Some people and some clients I have come in and they hit their 401ks hard. They max out in October and then they stop putting money in. And I said, okay, what can you do after-tax contributions? Here's another idea. If you are hitting the 32.5, you may want to ask your 401k provider, can I make after-tax contributions? In some cases, you can put up to over $70,000. I don't know if you're aware of that. It's called after-tax contribution. So if you want to put an extra $20,000 in, call your 401k provider and say, I hit my cap, but you know, please continue to put more money in after tax. They'll take the money out of your paycheck. You will pay tax on it as though you received it. Okay, that's not going to stop as far as you pay tax on it. But here's the benefit potentially if you can do this in your 401k. At the end of the year, you can take that extra 20, that extra 30 you put in, whatever you're allowed to put in after tax, you can convert it to a Roth, right? Through your 401k. You're converting money you already paid tax on. So there's no tax consequence to that. You know, and so these are ideas I share with my clients all the time. Roth 401ks, after-tax 401ks. You can do a Roth IRA too. By the way, Roth IRAs are $8,600 per person if you're 50 or over. You can put money in a Roth IRA even if you're contributing to a 401k. You can put money into a Roth IRA even if you're not working and your spouse is working. You can put money into a Roth IRA at any age. So we want to be aware of some of these things. You can also do Roth conversions. As I said, there's a lot of different strategies. Tax planning versus tax preparation. We have to stop giving away 20 or 30%. I'm going to give you some other examples. I just wanted to get started on this. Again, I have other examples we can get into, but these are things that we want to take a look at. The information is available on our website, alphawealthgroup.com, alphawealthgroup.com. But of course, as always, I'm going to make that offer where if you want, because I know everybody's situation is unique. I mean, you're near retirement, you're in retirement. You know, what are your income sources? These are things that, you know, as I said, everyone's situation is unique. So if you want to have what I call a personal customized consultation, or you want to sit down and look at how do we start doing some tax planning? I like to call it forward tax planning. How can I, what things can I do today that may benefit me today and certainly down the road? So if you want to take advantage of that, then give us a call. 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We're giving away money we don't need to be giving away. 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Again, we can have a 15-minute phone call or a Zoom just on some questions, whether it's on Roth conversions, contributions, your overall investments and how they can be tax efficient. 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One of our team members will answer. You can get on our calendars And we'll start hitting some of these things. I'm telling you, it's going to be time well spent. You know, let me pivot a little bit on this conversation. I just saw, this was just interesting. I wanted to bring this up because when we're talking about retiring, it's interesting for people that want to retire early. This was a study. It showed that if you work 40 hours a week, so I want to address this for certainly those of you thinking about retiring a little early. If you work 40 hours a week over your lifetime, you'll spend 90,000 hours working. Nearly half, 46%, believe work is literally making them sick. You know, that's too bad. 2 in 3 say it's having a negative effect on their mental health. Wow. I feel for them. And this was interesting. It's called, a metric, it's called HALE, health life expectancy, is indicating you will likely experience a health issue, maybe a serious one, before age 64. So, and I've come across this a number of times. So I just want to caution on a couple of these things. If you can retire early, you know, this I think, really points out the fact that you really want to understand your numbers. You've heard me talk about that today, financial organization, knowing where your income's coming from, knowing where things stand. This is really important. I had a discussion earlier this week where the individual said, look, I want to retire because I these are my years, 10 years. I want to be able to travel to Europe. I want to be able to walk up these steep inclines, do the things I want, enjoy my life. And so it's important. And I'm making that decision. And so these are conversations I have, and I just want you to be aware of, if you're in that at that point and you're wanting to really understand it, this is why we talk about testing your plan, stress testing your plan, looking at Social Security, number one. You can take Social Security as early as 62, but keep in mind you're locking into the lowest benefit and for the rest of your life. I'm not saying you don't do it. I don't know. You look at your situations. So if you're going to retire a little early, maybe you have to defer Social Security for a few years, or it might make sense to do that. So, you know, maybe you do a hybrid work schedule, but be aware of what that means. The other thing is you're not going to be eligible for Medicare till 65. So then you have to consider the health care costs. This is something else to consider. So, you know, I'm not trying to dissuade any, believe me, I'm not trying to dissuade anyone from retiring, but I just want you to be aware of, If that's where you're at and your thoughts are there, look, I'd like to, because I want to take advantage. I don't want to miss out on these healthy years. Number one, the first thing is you got to know where you stand, okay? In other words, based on your goals and what you need, and this is something we do, it's a retirement analysis. Okay, tell me what your goals are. Well, I think I need $100,000 a year to live on. Okay. Well, let's take a look at that. And so we can start to simulate that. We can model your goals and tell you, look, this is where you're at. You know, you have some clarity there. You can make that decision. Then understand, how do I make those decisions with Social Security? Where do I create income over and above those things? Do you have a pension? Are there some things you can do? And so coming up, I'm going to, again, get into some more ideas on this. I do want to talk about the great wealth transfer as well. Many more things. It's all about having a complete retirement plan. 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
3: With SRN News, I'm Bob Agnew in Washington. Smoke from the Canadian wildfires severely impacting the U.S. and 20 states, Washington, D.C., all impacted by smoke that could affect everything from emergency rooms to people just trying to make it safely down the street. People are being urged to stay indoors, especially those with health conditions like asthma. Department of Homeland Security Secretary Mark Wayne Mullen discussed the administration's efforts to secure Americans' elections. In a news conference yesterday, he said some 250,000 non-citizens in four states are believed to have voted in the 2020 election. Another milestone for WNBA star Caitlin Clark. The sharpshooting star, not far removed from a back injury, had the first career 40-point game. That's in her short three-year career so far, as she helped rally the Fever to a 110-107 victory. This is SRN News.
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5: This afternoon, expect a mix of clouds and sunshine with a breeze and high humidity. There will be scattered thunderstorms in the area, some of which could bring strong winds and heavy rainfall. However, these storms might also help to freshen the air. The temperature will reach a high of 87. I'm meteorologist Jason Caterina on FM 92.7 and AM 1400. 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
11: Welcome back to the Alpha Wealth Hour. I'm your host, Tom Fortino. I'm the principal and founder of the Alpha Wealth Group. As I said, unfortunately, Kevin couldn't be here today. He has one of those stomach bugs. I think we've been seeing it's in the news. It could be one of those things. Got to, you know, feel for the guy. You know, he texted me this morning. I was like, oh gosh, I hope you're doing better. So hopefully I'm going to hear from him later today, and he's going to be on the road to recovery. But that's a tough one. So we wish him the best. Maybe it's a minor thing, you'll recover, but boy, it is not fun. So I hope he takes care of himself. And of course, he'll be back next week. I'm sure of that. But let me get into a couple more things here. Today we've covered a few different topics. Earlier, we talked about investments, and then we got a little bit into taxes. I want to continue a little bit on some other ideas I didn't have time to get into on taxes, because I think this is so critical to your planning. And, you know, the thing about it is, again, I wanted to understand and preface this with, we're part of an investment advisory group. We do portfolio management. I'm insurance licensed. We do complete retirement planning. We have an attorney that does the estate planning. You know, I like to say we're different by design. And so these are just pieces, but they just relate. And I'm going to make my point here in a few minutes. Certainly with taxes and investments, taxes and income, you know, the five pieces, having income you can't outlive, minimizing the taxes or getting most of that tax-free, having investments, protecting, you know, we have that long-term care. That's part of that protection piece, protecting from these things such as a premature death or disability or long-term care, which is part of that. 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It'll be a nice event. It's probably going to run a little over an hour, but you'll get a lot of answers from there, from it, if you do attend. 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Okay. So again, I did want to spend just a little more time on some of the tax strategies we incorporate into our planning. You know, there was a quote, I think I've read this quote before, by a federal judge who, again, great name, Learned Hand. I think that's a great name for a judge. But he said, in America, there are two tax systems. One is for the informed and one is for the uninformed. And you know what? Both systems are legal. And so, pretty prophetic. We want to be informed. And you know, it's not uncommon for, when I talk with people, either number one, they're not getting this advice, or someone will say, okay, go talk to your CPA or go talk to your attorney about certain things. And nobody's communicating. And so we do these. I mean, I help people with taxes. You know, you can have a CPA, that's fine, but I want to have communication. You know, we have CPAs and attorneys that will help, but we all communicate. And so when we talk about some of these ideas, taxes can be a big expense in retirement. I used the example earlier. If I have to take money out of a retirement account, these are typically our largest assets. You know, am I giving 20, 30% away to the government? You know, we look at all of these things, and so what are we doing to try to get to tax-free? And then they have implications on everything else, from our Social Security to our Medicare premiums, all of those things. I talked about two ideas already, which was, if you were listening earlier, I talked about taking advantage of the Roth 401k. We're halfway, a little over halfway through the year. You have until December 31st to max out your 401k. You have until the end of the year to maybe pivot to Roth contributions. How many of us are using the Roth option on our 401k, right? Money grows tax-free. Yes, you pay tax on it today. And this is why, again, I like to see, I say, when you come in, throw everything in the box, bring your tax returns, because we'll look at them. We're going to demystify some of this stuff. If I look at your tax returns, and you can look at them too, your taxable income, not your gross, whatever your taxable income is, going to tell me what your marginal tax bracket is. So I'm going to give you one example. And as I said with the Roth 401k, if you're in a 22% tax bracket, which, by the way, if you're under 200,000, you're in a 22. If you're under 400,000, you're in a 24%. This is for joint filers. If I said, okay, you're going to put 10,000 into your 401k, all right, and you're putting in traditional, yeah, you're not going to pay tax on it. You're not going to pay the 22% today, but you're going to pay tax on it in the future, whatever the tax rate is. You're going to pay tax on all of the growth. You're going to have required minimum distributions. It could tax your Social Security. It could increase your Medicare premiums. Your spouse, if you're married, will have to pay tax on it and may have high RMDs, and then it's going to be taxed by your children, or your children will have to pay tax on it. Or you can pay the 22% today. You will never pay tax on that contribution in the future. You will never pay tax on any of the growth. Doesn't matter what tax rates are. There's no required minimum distributions, and it goes to your spouse and children tax-free. Which one would you do? Okay, I'm asking you. I'm not telling you. I'm asking you, what would you do? And most people will say, well, I would do some of that or all of it. So why are we not doing that? Okay, so I mentioned the Roth 401k. Let me give you another thing we've talked about before. And I said, these are meetings I had this week, okay, where I told you the one client came in and we started the Roth 401k. And he has over 100,000 now in the Roth. That was just over a few years. Roth IRA contributions, 8,600 per person per year. You, and if you're married, your spouse, that's 17,200. You can get into a Roth. As I said, you can do it even if only one spouse is doing it. You can contribute to a Roth IRA even if you're contributing to your 401k, and you can do it at any age. All right. I have a client who's working part time. They're in their 70s, not working. They've really been retired, but they continue to work part time. Guess what? Whatever you make 10,000. We're going to put 8,600 in yours and 1,400 in your what? You can get all that 10,000 into a Roth. Anytime you have earned income, you can contribute to a Roth. And then we talk about Roth conversions. Same person I just talked about. Okay, they came in. Last year, we did a conversion of 100,000. This year, we'll probably do maybe similar to that. Roth conversions. Here are the rules. This is, again, in addition to what I just mentioned, but you can convert any amount at any time at any age. Let me repeat that. You can convert any amount at any time at any age. Now, we're doing it systematically because that's the smart way to do it. You know, you have a $1 million, you don't do it all at once. You can. How about doing 100,000 a year for 10 years or something like that, right? So I stay in that similar tax bracket. You see what I'm talking about, forward tax planning and getting to tax-free? I'm not saying you can get there completely, but why are we not making this effort? So we're going to make this conversion, pay the tax to never pay tax on it again. If tax rates go up in the future, this money's tax-free forever. Goes to my spouse tax. You know, we can go through all of these things, but these are just ideas. And one other comment I'll make on this, and then I'm going to make another offer here. But I mentioned Roth 401ks. I mentioned after-tax 401ks. I mentioned Roth conversions. I mentioned Roth IRAs. Those are four things. And again, there's more ideas in our tax-free report, but you can do all four. Okay, they're all separate. So are you doing any of them? And this is where we talk about, you know, taking charge of this and doing some forward tax planning. These are these ideas. Are you getting this advice? Is this something you're doing? As I said, it's not just about managing and growing a pile of money and picking at it. Are we being tax efficient? One other thing I'll mention, there's tax efficiency too. You have after-tax money, your brokerage account, your savings account, right? You have tax deferred and you have tax free, which are the Roths. What do you own in each bucket? You can own the same thing, right? I can own CDs in all three of them. I can own Apple in all three of them. Are we being tax efficient? What should we own in each bucket? I want the growth in my tax-free, right? So this is another aspect. It's not uncommon. I see people have investments and it's just cookie cutter. They own the same thing and everything. Again, we're giving away money because every dollar we pay in taxes is money that will never grow for us ever again. It's money that certainly won't be available for our retirement, and it's money that's never going to go to our children or grandchildren. So these are things that we should be taking control of. It's part of, we think it's integral to your planning. That's why it's right after, hey, create income you can't outlive, number one, and we're going to talk about that next segment. But how about getting most of that tax-free and preserving what we've worked so hard to create? That's what it's about. So, you know, if this is important to you, you want to at least take a look at it and say, what can I start doing? And let me take a look at it. 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You can select the retirement roadmap button and get on my calendar for a Zoom call, a phone call, or just come on in person, which, as I say, is my favorite. This is about doing some things that are going to make a difference in your planning. I'm confident you'll walk out of here where our conversation will lead to some differences that are going to add value to your plan. Okay, coming up, I do want to get into some of the income planning ideas we have out there. And if we get a chance, we're going to cover some estate planning items as well. 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
11: 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We want to be a resource for you, and so we want to make this information available to you. Of course, the show every week, we want to try to give you some ideas, and I think we've given a number of ideas already. Let's pivot a little bit into one other aspect. Again, these five pillars. We've covered investments. We've covered taxes. Let's cover one other one, which is your income plan. You know, creating income you can't outlive. You know, you can go down the line. I mean, anytime we talk about it, I guess it is the number. Well, let me take that back. The number one thing in creating and having a retirement plan is actually not procrastinating. When I talk about some of these things and these ideas, really take action. I talk about financial organization. I know sometimes we feel a little overwhelmed. That's why we offer these worksheets. We have the asset organizers. And I think that's the first step, creating a financial snapshot, you know, writing it. And again, we can send that to you. I think you can download it from our website, the Asset Organizer. How many of you know where your investments are, what the values are? What is your spouse, if you're married, what are their assets? What is your net worth? You may be surprised. You may uncover things you're unaware of. We also have an income and budget worksheet on there. What are your income sources in retirement? What are your income needs? You know, it's just like anything. Your retirement plan is your business. And if you don't know your numbers, this is where uncertainty comes in and emotional decisions come in, and then sometimes we become our worst enemy. So I just wanted to offer those, and that kind of leads into this thing I was going to get into here. And I talked about this a little bit last week, which is how do we create income? I had a meeting this week with a client, and he said, I've been working for years, and he came in this past week and said, I want to start looking at retiring. I said, so let me ask you this. If you could retire today, would you? And he said, yes. And I said, okay, well, let's take a look at it, which is great. And his question was, and we've gone through this before, but, you know, it's been a little while. We're going to retest and review his plan. It was, okay, how do I turn this pot of money that I've saved into income? And so we looked at income streams. And the first thing is Social Security. Let's talk about income. One of the things I want to mention with income, and you know, if you've listened to me before, my definition, why income? First of all, obviously, you need income. You just need, I mean, that's the biggest thing. That's the biggest fear. We've seen all these studies running out of income in retirement because there's no going back. We don't want to go backwards. And so, you know, the income is, my definition is, you know, the reason income is different is, you know, savings can run out. Income doesn't, right? Income comes in regardless of your age. That's income. This is my definition. Income comes in regardless of the market risk, and income comes in regardless of the longevity risk. Social Security is an example. We have over 70 million people who take Social Security benefits. Again, if we're sitting down with someone to create an income plan, this was a conversation I had with him. You know, do you want to take Social Security as soon as possible? Not as soon as possible, when you retire, which for him would be 66. He can wait till 70, it'll be higher, but we had this conversation. So Social Security claiming strategies are important. And again, I hope you're getting help on some of this, at least having the discussion of what does it mean. We have to be careful about claiming too early because we lock into lower benefits. You know, it does grow per year. What is the spousal benefit if you're married? These are irrevocable decisions. But Social Security certainly is one of those income pieces. The second thing is pensions. Again, it meets the criteria. Doesn't matter what's happening in the market. Doesn't matter how long we live, right? Doesn't matter if we have any savings or investments. That income's coming in. And I would make one other comment. When we talk about, we talked about having an investment plan, you think about this. When you're working and you're putting money in your retirement plan, you're getting your paycheck, it's coming in, how often do you really, are you that concerned about investments? But when you retire and you turn off that spigot, you're not putting money in anymore or turn off the contributions. And this was, again, the conversation I had with this client. He said, you know, I'm getting close. I'm thinking I might do it next year. And I, it's kind of, I'm, it's a little stressful because, you know, this is a whole new phase of life. I'm starting to take money out now. I'm not putting it in. And so part of our whole process is how do we reduce some of the stress and allay these fears? Well, we create income you can't outlive. This is the income plan. So if you have a pension, please, if you haven't taken it, find out what your pension benefits are. Please find that out because, again, we provide clarity. We have the income and budget worksheets you can download. Now we're starting to create an income plan. Okay. If you've already taken your pension, I'll make one other comment. Please find out what your survivor benefit is. That's important. I know sometimes I come across this a lot. People are not sure what their survivor benefit is. And then the other area, which I talked about last week, I don't know if I did a good job on that, which was annuities. And so I just want to clarify some things on those quickly. You know, if you want to take a look at those, and we had this conversation, they're not for everybody, you know, but please understand, why would you get an annuity? Well, if you look at these annuities, they're an investment. It's almost like you're creating your own private pension plan. And I'm not pro or con. Again, I'm an investment advisor rep. We do portfolio management. But, you know, annuities can be part of your plan. There's been studies that have shown. And so, you know, you can set them up where they will give you, you know, $30,000, $40,000 a year for the rest of your life. They can give that amount for the rest of your spouse's life for those of you married. So it provides a steady paycheck. It provides longevity protection because it comes in for the rest of your life. Market risk. It doesn't matter what the market is doing. You know, and hopefully reduces the stress level. Again, I did an I showed this for someone. And they were going to get over $40,000 a year, and that was a joint life benefit. So on top of the $70,000 they were getting from their Social Security, plus they had a small pension, you know, they were getting almost $120,000, $130,000 of income for the rest of their life. Does that reduce pressure on the investments? Of course it does. And so, you know, some of these things, and by the way, the annuities, the way that, because this was another question. So you said, well, doesn't the money go away as soon as I invest it? No. The way they work, they've evolved quite a bit. Whatever you don't go through in that account will go to your children or grandchildren. So it provides income during your life. If you're married for your spouse's life, doesn't matter what's happening in the market. And there's been studies that shown it reduces the stress level. And so from an emotional standpoint, it's also something maybe you want to consider. So if you want, we have the truth about annuities. It's on our website. That's another report. If you want to learn more about these and see if you want to create more income you can't outlive, that's something to consider. So you can go to our website, alphawealthgroup.com, download that information, alphawealthgroup.com. You can also get the income reports, Maximizing Income Retirement, the worksheets, and start to create an income plan. Think about that. Now I'm creating an income plan, creating an investment plan, and minimizing taxes. This is what I mean. It all comes together. So you can go to our website and select the Retirement Roadmap button. You can get on my calendar. We can have some of these conversations. We can look at how do we create income. Of course, investments can be part of that too. How do we create three and four sources of income? So now I can feel very confident I'm not going to run out of income during my life, and my spouse is not going to either. 630-864-6711. 630-864-6711. If you want to schedule a time or just, you know, get on my calendar, give us a call. You know, let me pivot a little bit on this conversation. I just saw, this was just interesting. I wanted to bring this up because we're talking about retiring. It's interesting for people that want to retire early. This was a study. It showed that if you work 40 hours a week, so I want to address this for certainly those of you thinking about retiring a little early. If you work 40 hours a week over your lifetime, you'll spend 90,000 hours working. Nearly half, 46%, believe work is literally making them sick. You know, that's too bad. Two in three say it's having a negative effect on their mental health. Wow. I feel for them. And this was interesting. It's called, a metric, it's called HALE, Health Life Expectancy, is indicating you will likely experience a health issue, maybe a serious one, before age 64. So, and I've come across this a number of times. So I just want to caution on a couple of these things. If you can retire early, you know, this I think, really points out the fact that you really want to understand your numbers. You've heard me talk about that today, financial organization, knowing where your income's coming from, knowing where things stand. This is really important. I had a discussion earlier this week where the individual said, look, I want to retire because I, you know, these are my years, 10 years. I want to be able to travel to Europe. I want to be able to walk up, walk up these steep inclines, do the things I want, enjoy my life. And so it's important. And I'm making that decision. And so these are conversations I have. And I just want you to be aware of, if you're in that, at that point and you're wanting to really understand it, this is why we talk about testing your plan, stress testing your plan, looking at Social Security, number one. You can take Social Security as early as 62, but keep in mind you're locking into the lowest benefit and for the rest of your life. I'm not saying you don't do it. I don't know. You look at your situations. So if you're going to retire a little early, maybe you have to defer Social Security for a few years, or it might make sense to do that. So, you know, maybe you do a hybrid work schedule, but be aware of what that means. The other thing is you're not going to be eligible for Medicare till 65. So then you have to consider the health care costs. This is something else to consider. So, you know, I'm not trying to dissuade any, believe me, I'm not trying to dissuade anyone from retiring, but I just want you to be aware of, if that's where you're at and your thoughts are there, look, I'd like to, because I want to take advantage. I don't want to miss out on these healthy years. Number one, the first thing is you got to know where you stand, okay? In other words, based on your goals and what you need, and this is something we do, it's a retirement analysis. Okay, tell me what your goals are. Well, I think I need $100,000 a year to live on. Okay, well, let's take a look at that. And so we can start to simulate that. We can model your goals and tell you, look, this is where you're at. You know, you have some clarity there. You can make that decision. Then understand, how do I make those decisions with Social Security? Where do I create income over and above those things? Do you have a pension? Are there some things you can do? And so just understanding that. And again, I just want people to, you know, we can look at a chunk of money and you may have $1 million saved or whatever, one and a half. That's terrific. But the question is, how do I create a plan to make sure, you know, I can make that last? So again, I'm not averse to anyone. I think if you can retire, but let's answer that question. It's just like I said, I had that meeting with a client this week and he said, I'm ready. And that's the first time he said that. You know, we were talking about him where he was going to work a few more years. And I said, okay, let's reevaluate and see where you stand. So he's coming back in the next week or so. We're going to go through the numbers. And, you know, again, you're not going to get to the penny. I'm not suggesting that. And we're going to look at his Social Security claiming strategy. Should he take it maybe as soon as he retires, or maybe let it defer by 8% another year and then use his investments to make up for that, right? Maybe he draws down the IRA in these low wage years because he'll either pay little to no tax on it because he'll pay in the 10 and 12%. See, now we're creating a withdrawal strategy. All of that's part of it. So if you want to take advantage of that, and if you're one of those people, hey, I'm thinking about retiring, even if it's not early, but you want to really test your plan and know where you stand, give us a call, 630-864-6711, 630-864-6711, or go to our website, alphawealthgroup.com, alphawealthgroup.com, and select the retirement roadmap button. You'll get on my calendar for a Zoom call, a phone call, or coming in person. Again, we want to be a resource for you. Look, I hope we've covered some areas here. Look, as I said, we've covered taxes, investments, we've covered income planning, we talked about long-term care. All of these things are part of being complete, and hopefully you're getting this information and it's been helpful today. As I said, we're a resource for you. We'll be back next week, of course, same time, same station. In the meantime, everyone have a blessed week. And let's get to work.
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15: 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The securities are not bank deposits and are not insured by the Federal Deposit Insurance Corporation or any other government agency, nor are they obligations of or guaranteed by a bank. 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Therefore, there may be little or no secondary market for the securities. 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The securities are subject to the credit risk of the issuing bank, and any actual or anticipated changes to its credit ratings or credit spread may adversely affect the market value of the securities.
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3: News is hour at Town Hall. I'm Bob Agnew in Washington. In his address to the nation this week, President Trump again called on Congress to ensure ballot integrity by passing the Save America Act. On the Salem News program this week on Capitol Hill with Tony Perkins, House Speaker Mike Johnson said today it's likely to happen as early as next week as they tie the legislation to a major reconciliation bill.
19: Desperate times call for desperate measures. The reason we have to get Reconciliation 3.0 done, it is the vehicle for us to deliver the Save America Act to the president's desk. It is the only way to do it, because remember, there's no way to get 60 votes for Save America in the Senate. The Democrats just simply won't go along with that, and you've only got 53 Republicans. We're going to make it a reconciliation matter, tying it to the budget with a fiscal impact that will qualify it for that process so we can pass it with 51 votes in the Senate and finally take care of this problem.
3: Former Deputy National Security Advisor KT McFarland is weighing in on the election integrity concerns.
20: Following President Trump's address on election integrity, former Deputy National Security Advisor KT McFarland says foreign adversaries are increasingly using technology and social media to influence Americans and shape public opinion.
21: One great strength of America is our elections, right? We choose our own leaders. But it's in some ways the greatest weakness, especially in an era of social media, because they can scramble with our brains, whether it's China using TikTok to feed a certain narrative. So it's like a disinformation campaign.
20: McFarland appeared on Salem News Channel with Larry O'Connor. Willie Nelson, The White House.
3: At a reception with President Trump on Friday, FIFA President Gianni Infantino said the World Cup tournament has achieved its mission of bringing people together.
22: Full stadiums, 7 million people in the stadium, tens of millions in the cities in America, in Canada, in Mexico.
3: Health experts are warning people to be wary of all that wildfire smoke moving down from Canada. They say it attacks nearly every system in the human body and is especially dangerous for pregnant women and children. More from townhall.com.
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5: This afternoon, expect a mix of clouds and sunshine with a breeze and high humidity. There will be scattered thunderstorms in the area, some of which could bring strong winds and heavy rainfall. However, these storms might also help to freshen the air. The temperature will reach a high of 87. I'm meteorologist Jason Caterina on FM 92.7 and AM 1400. 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

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The principal is guaranteed. Any gains you receive once they're locked in, they become guaranteed against future loss also. So bottom line is your account will either stay the same or go up each year, guaranteed. It's the best index annuity product I've seen for somebody over the age of 80, 81 to 89, in my 26-year career. And yes, we still have the best index annuity product I've seen in my career for everyone else up to age 80. This is a product that's averaged on the low end almost 8% and on the high end over 15%. I've been asked this a few times. That average annual returns of almost 8% over a decade. Again, that's the average over 10 years plus, not individual years. Yes, we have individual years upwards of 27% returns or more even. The worst period of time in the last 20 years, this product averaged about 8% over a decade. That included the Great Recession. And if you remember, during those 2 years, the S&P 500 dropped roughly in half. So the fact of the matter is people that were invested in this annuity product during the Great Recession not only did not lose, but their average return at the worst was still nearly 8%. Net, net, net, in your pocket, which is what counts. That's the other question I get all the time is, what fees are there and et cetera like that? No, the numbers when I share them with you are returns in your account. There's a lot of reasons behind this, higher long-term bond yields, which is being influenced by the extreme levels of debt we have as a country. This is something that's not changing at any time in the near future. And if you do have an existing annuity, we have bonuses up to 34%, and even now bonuses up to 26% for folks up through age 89 with strong gains going forward. And these products are almost assuredly will have a higher return than an existing product you may have. And not only a little bit more, but in most cases, 2 to 3 times more returns, if not more. And the reason behind that is really quite simple. When you buy an index annuity product, what does the insurance company do with the money? Well, they invest it. Primarily, mostly, they invest in long-term bonds. And if they buy a 20 or 30-year bond, and why are the newer products, say, in the last 2-3 years, so much better than the ones previous over the past decade plus? It's quite simple. It has to do with long-term bond yields or interest rates. Let me give you an example. If you bought a 30-year treasury 3 or 4 years ago, your return was likely under 2%. Today, it's upwards of 5%. And these insurance companies, when you invest in these products, these index annuity products, what do? They buy these long-term bonds, 20, 30-year bonds. They lock the bond in their safe and never touch it. That's how they're able to guarantee the principal. The bond is there. They never touch it. They take the interest from the bond and they purchase options. Now, if you understand options, you know they can have exponential returns. When I say options, sometimes people get a little concerned or misunderstand. Again, they're not touching the principal. They're not touching the bond. Options can grow exponentially. A quick example I use all the time is if you had a $10 stock, it went to $11, you understand you made 10% return. But you could also buy an option on that stock. Maybe it was a dollar. If that $1 option went to $2, that's 100% return on your money. That's a simple example of how options work. Now, many people understand options can be very risky because they can go to zero. You can lose the entire value of the option. And if you're risking the principal, that can be a problem. Remember, the insurance companies are not risking the principal. They're only putting at risk or investing the options on the interest from the bond. The principal's there, locked in their safe, like I've stated earlier. If the underlying asset goes down in value, the option will expire worthless. Does the insurance company owe you any money? No. You get a zero return that year. The index went down, but you had no losses. That's how they're able to guarantee the downside. But what does that bond do that's sitting in their safe the following year? Throws off more interest where they buy more options and repeat the process. This is how they're able to reset each year and guarantee your downside. And if you had a few billion dollars and an options trading desk and that kind of sophistication, you could do this yourself. But most of us don't have those types of assets and that type of access to the bond auctions to be able to purchase them at the best prices, an options trading desk, eliminate the middleman. Many of these companies do that, and billions of dollars to work with.

0: So this gives you the advantage as an individual investor to take advantage of institutional type investing. That's what these companies are doing. And the last point I want you to understand about why the products are so much better, the index products are so much better today than even 2 or 3 years ago, has to do with the interest rates. If you bought an index annuity product 2, 3 years ago or longer, they bought that bond, that long-term bond. And remember, they only buy it once. And the bond's going to pay whatever that interest rate is for the time period they purchase it for. If the insurance company purchased a 30-year treasury, for example, 3 or 4 years ago, that 30-year treasury might have only paid 2% or less even, which only gives them a small amount of interest to be able to buy options. So they can only buy a limited amount of options. And this is why your older and index annuity products returns are so much lower than the current ones. And it's not like that bond's going to all suddenly throw off more interest in the future. It's going to pay the same amount of interest guaranteed for the next 20 or 30 years. So if you're stuck in a low performing index annuity product, understand nothing's going to change. Mathematical, they only have so much to work with the interest that that bond is throwing off. So if you purchase a new one, you roll it over, you transfer it. We can do it without any tax consequence. Sometimes we can do it without any penalty. If you do have a penalty, as I stated, there are 20 and even 30% bonuses available for folks up to age 80. And for those that are 81 to 89, bonuses available up to 26%. Those bonuses will certainly offset any penalty you may have, will certainly offset any penalty you may have with an older annuity product. And now you allow the insurance company to buy a newer bond with the current interest rates, with the current bond yields. And if they buy a 30-year treasury today, they're going to get upwards of 5% or 2.5-fold more interest than, say, a bond that was purchased 3 years ago. What does that do? They have 2 and 3 times the amount of money to work with, the interest that the bond paid to purchase these options. The returns that you receive are 2 or 3 times more. It's mathematical and it's guaranteed. This bond's going to pay the interest every year. So it's not like anything's going to change. Even if interest rates in the future went back down, which there's no sign of that at this point, but even if they did go back down in the future, it doesn't matter. The insurance company bought the bond at the time you purchased the annuity, and they've locked in these higher long-term bond yields or interest rates, which allows them to purchase more options, 2 or 3 times more the options than they could purchase just a few years ago, which means you're going to be guaranteed solid results on these index products for the next 20, 30 years. So it's not guesswork. It's not hopium. It's none of those things. It's mathematical. It's understanding what they're investing in. And it's understanding that these bonds throw off interest at a set rate, guaranteed for decades at a time. And most insurance companies do buy 20, 30-year bond timeframes with the bonds. So these strong returns that I'm talking about will continue with these newer products for next 20, 30 years because of the bond that they bought. I hope that helps you understand a little bit better why the index products are so much better. If you happen to have one and you're suffering poor returns, the reason why you're doing so, and to stay there, you're just punishing yourself. There's really no reason to do that. I spoke to a gentleman, in fact, today, an 83-year-old. He had about $338,000 in a current index annuity product. His returns, on average, for the past number of years, have been about 3%. That's kind of the norm of what I've seen on a lot of the older annuities. And this is one of the knocks on annuities, is that many of them are poor performers. Well, part of the reason why is they're not in the best index options. There's much better indexes available, one. And two, they were purchased at a time when interest rates were lower than they are now, which means there's less interest for the insurance company to work with to buy the options to get the returns. Well, the bottom line is he's 83. He had $338,000 in this index annuity product. He had about a 1% penalty. And he was concerned about that. He was going to lose about $3,000 if he moved out of it. But as I stated earlier, the best index product I've seen for folks over between the age of 81 and 89 now that I've seen in my career has a 26% bonus. Well, a 26% bonus minus a 1% penalty means he's about 25% ahead. So the day one, his account value, instead of being 338, we calculated it was going to be about $422,000. Well, that sounded pretty good to him. For anyone that's considering or has one of these products and you want to see a significant jump in the value of your asset, we have products that can do that. Or if you just want to increase the returns significantly, double, triple, sometimes quadruple of what you've been receiving previously, we have those products available too. It is the golden age of fixed assets. It is the best time I've seen in my career. It's the best time since the 1970s for these index annuity products because, again, of the long-term bond yields, the interest rates that's there, which allows these insurance companies, when they buy these bonds, to generate more interest, much higher interest than even 2 or 3 years ago, 2 and 3-fold more interest, which allows them to buy so much more, many more options and get significant amount more of return. Now, one of the questions or concerns I'll hear sometimes is, why would they buy more of the options and why not just keep some of that as profit? Well, the reason is really quite simple and has to do with competition. I'm independent. I have access to nearly every index product that's available out there. And typically when I do a search for a client, we look at their age, their state, the amount they want to invest. And there's typically anywhere from 100 plus to 400 different products available for that person. Understand the numbers I'm sharing with you might differ slightly because of the state you're in or your age. But regardless, I can find you the best product available for you with your situation, the amount of money you're looking at, your age, and the state you're in. Because there's so much competition, there's literally dozens and dozens of companies and hundreds of products. If one of the companies decided to hold back on buying more options, well, they would not be competitive anymore, would they? And they would lose business. It's just really that simple. So these companies are maneuvering, getting to the best position to generate the most amount of business. And they have never seen profits on their products like this in over 40 years. And so they're excited too. Most of these companies want to see their customers, their clients do well. They really do. And because of the long-term bond yield, the interest rate environment we're in, they're able to provide that unlike anything they've been able to show, in many cases, decades and decades. So if you want more information on this, and again, if you're age 81 to 89 in most states, I have the best index annuity product I've seen in my career now. Also, I have it still for the folks that are 80 and under. For those that are the 81 to 89 crowd, get you up to 26% bonus up front. 9-10% average annual returns per year on the past decade and no downside market risk. Tremendous time to look at index products. Never been a better time. I've got a pretty good life and I'm a pretty good upbeat kind of person, but there's something that has happened to me this past week that's really frustrated and upset me. And it's kind of stuck in my craw, if you know what I'm trying to say. I'm going to share this, not so much to complain, although a little venting would probably do me some good. It's also something that affects all of us in different ways, and it has to do with taxes. So I encourage you to stay tuned.
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0: 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Or 866-268-4422, and yes, you will reach me. I shared in the first segment, we now have the best index annuity product I have seen in my career for folks that are age 81 to 89. We have a product that has averaged 9 to 10% average annual returns per year over the past decade plus. No downside market risk, or we also have an option where you can receive up to a 26% signing bonus and still obtain strong gains going forward. Again, with no downside market risk. if this interests you, or you have an index product and you thought maybe you were too old or you had too high of a penalty to get out of it because you're not getting good returns, contact me at yourpersonalbank.com. Also, those of you that are 80 and under, I still have the best product I've seen, index annuity product I've seen in my career, period. Encourage you to contact me also if you want more information. Now, there's something that has happened to me this past week that's really upset me. It's kind of frustrated me, and it's stuck in my craw. I can't seem to let it go, and it keeps bugging me. And it has to do with taxes. Again, I have a great life. I'm blessed. I've got a great wife, family, lots of great clients. I've been doing this 26 years. I love what I do. I have this radio show. I get to educate people. I love it when I talk to somebody, get to know folks, and the light bulb comes on. I'm able to show them something better financially. That's my passion. You've probably heard this, that successful people spend 80% of their time doing what they love and what they're good at. I have no complaints when it comes to that. But there is something that sticks in my craw, and I think it bothers me because many of you know I'm really a big fan of the foundation of our country, the founding principles. I'm a constitutionalist. And when I see something go against that, it really bugs me. I got a notice this past week. I'd done some business in Pennsylvania, great state. I've got two great stations in both Philly and Pittsburgh. I've got a lot of great clients in those areas. A state tax on commissions to non-resident agents. My business is located in Florida. It used to be in Arizona. There's no state income tax in Florida. And I encourage when people have the opportunity to look at different states, that's one of the factors oftentimes is what's the tax ramifications for me moving myself or my business to that state. And I can recommend to you which states have the best financial tax situations, asset protection, all of that. I do business in nearly all 50 states. This radio show, again, I'm blessed. It airs from Boston to Florida to Seattle, California, all the way in Hawaii even, and most everywhere in between. I'm in most major metro areas across the country. This show has expanded and grown. It's all been in mostly organic growth. I've been blessed. Well, I just got notified that I'm going to have to pay a state income tax on a case I wrote in Pennsylvania, despite the fact that my business and myself are not located in Pennsylvania. I met with this client over several Zoom meetings, so it was done through video messaging. I never stepped foot in the state of Pennsylvania. I visited Pennsylvania previously some years ago, loved it, beautiful state, great people, but for the purposes of this business, I didn't step foot in the state. I have to pay a 3% tax on my commissions as a non-resident agent. I'm already liable for the taxes, federal and state, elsewhere where I do business and I'm located. It seems to me to be supremely unfair and unjust. I also find it rather ironic that when England imposed a 3-cent tax on tea, what did our founders do in response? They threw the tea in the harbor. It's called the Boston Tea Party. They rebelled over a 3-cent tax on tea. I'm dealing with now a 3% tax, state tax, on a commission on a case I did in the state of Pennsylvania. Now, what really bothers me about this is I foresee a situation where this could expand to other states, which could become an absolute nightmare, for one, when it comes to filing taxes. Which state did I do business in? What state do I owe taxes to? This could become completely and totally an obnoxious requirement to deal with from a record-keeping standpoint and all that. But it's the unfairness of it that really bugs me. And I'm not trying to complain for me per se. Again, I'm blessed. But it's a symptom of a bigger problem. We're taxed left and right. And even Elon Musk recently pointed out that ownership in America is a legal fiction. He stated, you get taxed on what you earn, you get taxed on what you buy, and you get taxed on what you own. I mean, if you think about property tax, for example, you work for decades, typically, to then pay it off in full, and the deed is now in your name. But try stop paying the government its annual fee and watch them take it and sell it to someone who will. Now, did you ever really own that house? And the answer is no. You were leasing it from an entity you never signed a contract with. Now, the income tax is similar. The government doesn't take a portion of your earnings. They decide how much of your labor you're permitted to keep. This is a confession of who the system believes your time belongs to first. And I've seen a number of studies that the average American now works till around April just to pay the income taxes that they owe. our government say, well, you're going to work for us for free, essentially, for 3 or 4 months of the year, and then you get to keep the rest by our generosity. Now, sales tax is another burden. Two people exchange value voluntarily, yet a third party who contributed nothing to the transaction takes a cut simply because they can. Now, when you stack all three together, you're taxed when you create, you're taxed when you spend, you're taxed when you hold, you're taxed again when you die and try to pass it on to your children, oftentimes. At no point in that cycle does the system recognize the output as yours. Every dollar that's taxed is an hour you lived, bled, and is gone. It's blood, sweat, and tears. State is not managing the economy or money. It's claiming dominion over your time, and time is one thing you'll never get back. Oftentimes, the government spends that money on systems you never asked for and actively oppose in many cases. And the institution that extracts all of this from us faces almost zero obligation to perform. A contractor who delivers nothing usually gets fired. A bureaucracy that burns through trillions gets a budget increase the next year. And the tax code itself, which is over 74,000 pages long, it's not that long because the economy demands it. It's that long because the extraction has to be buried in enough complexity that people stop asking who it was designed to protect. Another argument about taxes is becoming more common is the unrealized gains tax on property. And you say, well, wait a minute, unrealized gains cannot be taxed. Well, then what do you call property taxes? Your property tax rises when your home value goes up. Now, who determines that? The government, but you didn't sell it. You didn't cash out. You didn't make a profit, yet you're paying more because of their paper valuation. That's called unrealized gains, yet we're paying taxes on that. And if it was just taxes to fund infrastructure and things that we need, that would be one thing. I shared this last week, but it's worth repeating. There's a chart that came out that shows price changes in different U.S. consumer goods and services from 2000 to 2025, so a 25-year period. Divided them by the areas where the government is involved in the pricing in one way or another, and those that it's not. And in the areas that it's not, whether it's new cars, cell phones, clothing, computer software, toys, TVs, the prices over the last 25 years at the most have gone up 25%, and most of them have actually gone down. TVs, for example, have gone down 98%. This is from the Bureau of Labor Statistics. And then if you look at the areas where the government is involved, so it has an influence on what on pricing, whether it's food, housing, medical, college, the prices have increased anywhere from the lowest 100%, so doubling in 25 years, to nearly 300% with medical expenses. The government does not make things less affordable. It does the exact opposite. So it's taxing us on what we earn, on what we buy, and what we own. And then it turns around and gets involved in various goods and services that cause them to increase in cost significantly. This is a basic founding principle, and this is why this sticks in my craw so much. Our government was designed to be limited and small. In fact, it should be taxed so little that the government is forced to account for every cent they receive. This would make it nearly impossible for them to defraud us because every dollar they do receive would have to be accounted for, and they would just be able to barely like keep the lights on and just do the basic things that they need. The fact that hundreds of billions of dollars have been stolen from us, obscene amounts of money cannot even be accounted for. We have money for everyone under the sun. It means we pay too much, way too much. More and more people are starting to become aware of it. And whether it's a small state tax that I have to pay on a commission from the state of Pennsylvania or it's something else, for many of us, there's going to be a crossing point where we're going to say, you know what? This is too much. This is the straw that's broken the camel's back. We are paying way, way, way too much in taxes. Much of that is being wasted on fraud for programs that most of us not only didn't ask for, but are strongly against even. If enough people wake up to this fact and demand that our representatives stop spending so much money, our taxes could be dropped in half. And if you wiped out most of the fraud and the waste, all the infrastructure and services, the things that the government is supposed to do, could continue along without a hitch. That's how bad it is. And even many economists, government officials, credible people have stated, we could just eliminate the fraud alone. We could balance our budget. And that's $2 trillion a year. This isn't a political issue. This is a financial one. And financial responsibility is important for a household, for a business, but also for a government. Stay tuned in the next segment. I got another issue from an economic standpoint that I see brewing that we just can't ignore anymore. It needs to be addressed. So stay tuned.
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0: 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Yes, you will reach me. As I've stated in the previous segments, the best index annuity product I've seen in my career for ages 81 to 89 has become available recently. I'm going to discuss more about this in the next segment. I'm going to encourage you to stay tuned. Bottom line, this is a product that has averaged 8, 9, 10% average annual returns over the past decade. No downside market risk. Or there's an option where you can receive up to a 26% bonus and strong returns. Again, no downside market risk. And this is for people ages 81 to 89. This is a tremendous, the best product, again, I've seen for folks over the age of 80. Those of you under 80 and under, still got the best index annuity product I've seen in my 27-year career. Best time, golden age of fixed assets. If you have a product and you're concerned about the penalty, we can offset it regardless of your age now up through age 89. Contact me at yourpersonalbank.com. You won't regret it. We're seeing a pattern with a number of major companies, and IBM is now one of the latest to join the ranks of those that have been bleeding cash after heavy outsourcing overseas. And the pattern is becoming familiar and predictable. Companies have been chasing lower labor costs by moving functions overseas. And at first, the spreadsheet looks great. But then quality drops, innovation slows, products are suffering, and the customers notice. Apple recently lost intellectual property on next-generation phone designs and delivered a badly received OS launch after pushing much of its work offshore. Microsoft has bled money in multiple fronts while dealing with poor Windows 11 releases and quality issues tied to heavy offshoring and layoffs of experienced staff. Interestingly, Coinbase and Opendoor both pulled back heavy outsourcing after seeing the damage it had caused in some of these other companies. The common thread is leadership was captured by short-term financial thinking. I'm not here to pick on India or Indians. I know many of them and they're great people individually. But let's be real. The magic that Indian CEOs that are bringing to the game, and we're seeing this with a lot of companies, their main magic is replacing Americans. That's it. That's their secret sauce. They can make $1 billion appear like magic by replacing a few thousand American workers. Meanwhile, these companies, these institutions start to flounder. Quality control goes out the window. This isn't incompetence by accident. It's the logical outcome of treating American technical talent as an expensive inconvenience instead of the irreplaceable core of its business. Many of these companies have forgotten what made them great. Passionate, experienced engineers who understood the product, customer, the history of the system. These are the things that created lasting success. And when you replace them with cheaper, less accountable labor, it does look smart on a quarterly earnings call, but over time, it destroys companies. What I predict, we're going to see a divergence of companies. Those that understand that their key experienced people are one of the prime reasons of why they're successful as a company. Those that chase the short-term gain by reducing labor costs. And eventually, someone will take over their market share. This is a natural progression of business. It's a survival of the fittest and one of the most basic tenets of capitalism. So in some respects, we've been discussing a lot about this H-1B visas and these other foreign worker visas that have been overused and abused. Much of that is slowing down, and some of it's going to happen because of the natural evolution of business. These companies that will gradually fail until someone else takes them over. Did you know that there are over 40,000 university professors in the United States on H-1B visas? It's not 400 or 4,000, it's over 40,000. One of the examples that this article was referring to was this professor of theater at Columbia University. Apparently, no American can handle her job. Really, give me a break. They were able to hire her cheaper, let's be real. It turns out she supports Hamas and has been videoed chanting death to America. And here's the most obnoxious part of all of this. The Department of Education gives Columbia University over $1 billion a year in federal funding, but it's not really federal funding, it's taxpayer funding. It's our money. We're paying these institutions to hire foreigners who hate our country from our tax dollars, of which we're paying way too much. When is this going to stop? And the bigger issue combined with all of this, I see as a problem that is growing in resentment and will fester and could turn into something really ugly is this. I'm seeing more and more of these comments. This one, for example, he looked up his family starter home on Zillow. In 1998, it sold for $162,000, $267,000 in 2011, and $699,000 in 2024. Yes, income had increased, but nowhere near as much as the house. The house had actually increased about four times, while the income over that same time frame had roughly doubled. Let me give you another example. We pulled out an old Target order from February of 2020. There was 28 items in it, and it was $64.50. They went to the store and added every single one back in the cart just to see what the cost would be. The exact same 28 items, same store, same cart. The current bill was $158. In other words, it had gone from $64 to $158, or $93 more. It had more than doubled in 5 years. We didn't buy anymore. We didn't upgrade anything. We didn't even add a single extra item. But yet, the increase on those cart of items that we buy on a regular basis that we need for our household increased 145%. More frustration. This person posted, I get paid $3,400 a month. My rent is $1,800 a month. I pay $200 a month for a phone. And if you say I don't need a phone, acquired for my work. I have $180 a month student loan payment for a degree that was quote unquote required, which it wasn't. $400 a month for groceries that cost 40% more than just 3 years ago, and $250 for a car payment and gas because there's no bus where this person works. He says, and then I get told by people I just need to work harder. I sense the frustration, don't you? And then this one really got me. This person posts, I just left Costco and I feel like an idiot. The people in front of me bought $1,200 in top shelf alcohol, cases of Red Bull and steaks. They split it up and paid for the steaks and Red Bull with EBT, which is food stamps, and then pulled out a giant wad of $100 bills to pay for the alcohol in cash. And then he stated, what in the heck am I doing with my life? I haven't bought steak in years because I can't afford it. I haven't bought alcohol in decades because it's too expensive. On the rare occasion we eat out, I buy the cheaper things on the menu. Yet these people casually drop thousands of dollars of my tax money on things I can't even afford just to drive home to a taxpayer-funded house that's nicer than I live in? We are completely destroying our society. I'm seeing more and more and more of these types of posts. Or what's being expressed is extreme frustration. Now, people will put up with frustration and challenges for a while, but eventually, if they see no hope and no way out, something's going to break. And those are the types of things that destroy a society. When you have a significant percentage of the population struggling, it's one thing like in the Great Depression where the vast majority of Americans were struggling, but they were all in it together. So there was a sense of community because everybody was going through a rough time together. The high inflation periods of the 1970s were similar in that respect. Yes, inflation was high, things were expensive, but everybody was suffering together. There was an outside force causing the problem, high oil prices, etc. But when people see they're playing by the rules, doing things the right way, and they're struggling just to make ends meet, and they see in line and Costco in front of them, spending money on things that they themselves cannot afford that came from their own tax dollars, there's a deep sense of injustice. A deep resentment is there, and it will build. And until a solution comes along, it will only get worse. The solution is simple. Education first and get the right people in positions of power to turn this around. It's not too late yet, in my opinion, but the hour is late. And we need to address this sooner rather than later. We need to be pushing for mass deportations and elimination of visa fraud. And the people that don't belong here or shouldn't be here anymore, they need to leave. That would solve a lot of these problems. Stay tuned in the last segment. I've promised I'm going to share more details about the best index annuity product that I have seen for 81 to 89-year-olds in my career. I'll also touch a little more on the best index annuity product I've seen, period, in my career, which is designed for folks 80 and under.
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0: 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Yes, you will reach me. As promised, I'm going to share some details now about the best index annuity product I have seen in my 26-year career for folks who are age 81 through 89. So if this is you, or you know somebody like this in your family or friend circle, typically most people think once they get past age 80, the options for investments and annuity, index annuity product become more limited. Many think that they're not available at all. It is a fact there are fewer products available for those over the age of 80. The products have become so much improved. I shared in the first segment the reasons why. Higher long-term bond yields, which are expected to continue for years, if not decades. That situation has now completely changed. Specific product I'm going to refer to is not necessarily available in every state, but it is available in most states. If what I'm talking about is not available for you in your state, still contact me at yourpersonalbank.com. I'm an independent agent. I have access to nearly every index annuity product available. I can do a quick search based on your age, your state, and the amount of funds you're looking to invest, and we can determine what products are available. And most people are surprised when they find out that there's anywhere from 100 to 400 products available to them. Dozens of companies. I have helped clients even over the age of 90 successfully find good, solid products for them with no downside risk, market risk, strong returns, Again, it's the golden age of fixed assets. We've never seen anything like this since the 1970s. There's two options available for this particular product for the folks, again, age 81 to 89. But this product in particular has two excellent indexes. One is the S&P 500 and the other is the NASDAQ 100. Both of these indexes have averaged between 8.5% to 13% average annual returns over the past decade plus. This is not guesswork. This is what has actually happened with these indexes. I use the analogy, if you want to win a horse race, you need to have a fast horse and a good jockey. And the horse, in my analogy, is the index. You want to find a good, strong index that averages good, solid, like double-digit returns over the past decade plus. And there's many of them out there. By the way, majority of indexes are not that way. It's sort of the 80-20 rule. About 80% perform in the low single digits. If I meet with somebody who has had an index annuity product and has had poor results, this is the reason why. They're just in the wrong index. They're in an index that's average 2, 3, 4, 5% annually over the past 10, 20 years. And if you're in an index like that, that's a poor performer, why in the world would you think it's going to do well in the future? The reality is it typically doesn't. Yet at the same time, you've got other indexes that have averaged 8, 10, 12% or more even over the past decade plus. If you're going to win the horse race, do you want a racehorse or a plow horse? That answer is pretty obvious. So we find the best indexes available. And again, for this particular product that I'm referring to for the 81 to 89-year-olds, we've got great indexes, 8.5% to 13% average annual returns per year. That's not 1 year. Yes, we've seen 20-plus percent returns in a single year. But the average over decade plus, 8.5% to 13-plus percent average annual return per year. That's the horse. That's the index. Now, the other side of it is you have to have a good jockey. You can have a fast horse, and a jockey can rein that horse or slow it down, or it can encourage or accelerate the horse. There's three parts to a jockey or a product, and that is fees, caps, and participation rates. Obviously, you want low or no fees. Product I'm talking about has no fees. That's great. We love no fee products because you get to keep all the gains. Secondly, caps. Caps are exactly what they sound like. A cap will limit or cap your upside gain. Most of the time when I see poor performing products, it's because someone is in an index with a cap. I don't particularly like caps. And if there is one, I want a really high cap or better yet, no cap at all. This product has no caps. By the way, if you have a product where you have a cap below 10%, folks, that's way, way, way too low. And in fact, there's many index products with no caps. I've even had prospective clients who have met with multiple agents that have sworn up and down there's no index products without caps. That is completely false. That is totally untrue. I'll show you dozens of them with no caps. And this one in particular also has no caps, which means unlimited upside. So the first is fees. We want little or no fees. We want high caps or better yet, no caps, which we have that here. And the third is participation rate. Now, what is a participation rate? The participation rate is the rate of return you receive on the return of the index. If the index, for example, returned 10% in a year and you had a 100% participation rate, your return would be 10%. Your index went up 10%, you get 100% of it. And if you had no cap or no fee, your credit into your account would be 10%. The indexes that are available for this product with 81 to 89-year-olds has 75 to 106% participation rates. That's tremendous, especially when you're basing it off of indexes that have averaged 8.5% to 13% average annual returns for 10 years plus. And with no cap, no fee, how many folks would be happy with a 10% return average over a decade with no downside market risk? Because remember, one of the strengths of index annuity products, all companies, all products, is they guarantee the principal. There's no downside risk in bad years. I shared in the first segment, if you missed it, go to yourpersonalbank.com. You can listen to this or any of the previously recorded shows. Each has its own title. But in the first segment, I shared exactly how these companies get their returns, why they're so much greater today, and how they guarantee the principal. I don't want to repeat myself here again. Bottom line is, it guarantees the principal. And not only that, when you get a lock in a gain, that becomes your new principal. Let's just say you have $100,000 invested in an account. It goes up 10%. Now you got $110,000. And the second year, the following year, the index goes down, you keep the $110,000. So each and every year, you're going to have the same amount of money or more, never less. This is one of the reasons why these products are so popular, particularly for folks that are nearing or in retirement. And let me share a thought about that too, because I had another client this past week. An income annuity is a different type that I'm talking about here. These are growth annuities. These are designed to grow with no downside market risk. But the one she was referring to is an income annuity, which generated an income guaranteed for the rest of their lives. Now, there's an advantage to that and disadvantage. The advantage to income annuities is that, yes, you have an income you cannot outlive. That's a positive. The disadvantage is when you turn on that income, it never increases. So inflation can eat into that over time. And so I don't typically recommend those unless you have a lot of time to defer, which they have some great roll-ups of 8, 9, 10% per year guaranteed to increase. And then you turn on the income much later. Guaranteed lifetime income annuities are really designed for somebody who's a little younger, frankly, and has time to defer them. That's where they're ideal. They're not the best for folks that are older. And unfortunately, that's what I run into most often. People get sold on the idea of this, not realizing that the income will not increase. Which is more valuable? Having, let's say, an account worth $100,000 where you get $6,000, $7,000 a year, depending on your age, guaranteed for life, or you could withdraw $6,000, $7,000 a year and the rest of the account would grow, which means you'll probably have more income over time. A guaranteed lifetime income annuity typically will have much less for the heirs left over. Could go down to zero easily. If the person receiving the income lives a long time, the value of that to the heirs can easily be zero. With a growth annuity, oftentimes what I find is 8, 9, 10% even per year in growth, and you're taking 6, 7, 8% a year for income, guess what happens? The principal stays the same or even grows, which means it lasts the rest of your life. You never run out of money, plus the principal can then go to your heirs. So I find the growth annuities, a good one, typically far outperforms the guaranteed lifetime income. But here was the other key point that I made with this individual that was very valuable. And that is, it's understanding your stage of life. There's something called sequence of returns, and it's a technical term that means this. If you're retired and you're taking money from your accounts to supplement retirement and the market takes a hit, you not only lose the money you took out, but you also lose the value of the asset. If you're still working and you're not taking withdrawals from it, it stinks that your account value went down, but it doesn't hurt you financially because you're not living off of the money. It's a different stage of life. It's a different goal. It's a different purpose. You're going to be using this money to supplement retirement. And I have a JP Morgan white paper I can share with you, that study that shows if you retire into a period of time where the market does not perform, or worse, even loses, the value of your portfolio can drop dramatically quickly. Let's say you have $1 million in a portfolio. You take 5% per year. That's $50,000 a year. We've seen this twice in the last 25 years where the market's dropped about 50%, 2000 and 08-09. I saw this firsthand with prospective clients and people I met with, where their portfolios had dropped literally 30, 40, and 50%, some even more. Let's assume you had $1 million portfolio, and over a two-year period, you were taking 5% a year or $50,000 a year. In 2 years, you would withdraw $100,000. And let's assume the asset value during that time had dropped 30, 40, maybe 50% even. You could literally be sitting in a position in 2 years of $1 million turning into $400,000, $500,000, $600,000 because of the value lost in the markets plus the withdrawals you took. That's called sequence of returns. That can destroy a retirement portfolio. Converse that with an index annuity product that the principal is guaranteed. You have the same $1 million portfolio. You withdraw $50,000 a year for 2 years. No returns. The indexes, the markets went down, but the principal was guaranteed. You would still have $900,000 of your million versus the person invested in the market that lost 20, 30, 40, 50% would have significantly less. And recovering from that is next to impossible because they still need the income to live on. And those continuing withdrawals destroy any ability for that portfolio to grow going forward. Where if you still have 90% of your money and the index goes up, you get to take advantage of that gain and you're right back up again. That's the difference. That's the risk running out of money in retirement. It's called sequence of returns if you want to look it up. And why index annuity products are so powerful, we have the best index annuity product available now, not just for folks up to age 80, but now also for folks 81 through 89 that I have seen in my entire 26-year career. If you want more information on this, contact me at yourpersonalbank.com. Stay tuned next week to the Your Personal Bank show for more great information. And as long as it's on our money, in God we trust.
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7: News this hour at Town Hall. I'm Bob Agnew in Washington. The battle is intensifying over the Strait of Hormuz.
8: Video from U.S. Central Command showing the launching of strikes and warplanes taking off, aimed at infrastructure and military targets in Iran. U.S. Central Command saying they were the seventh straight night of strikes. The most significant damage was in Kuwait, where sirens sounded. Kuwaiti authorities say Iran struck a water desalination plant and an oil facility, injuring several people. Iraq says it shot down attack drones, and Jordan's state-run Petra News Agency says the kingdom's air defense system downed Iranian missiles. I'm Donna Water.
7: Smoke from the Canadian wildfire severely impacting the U.S. Correspondent Laura Winters has a closer look.
9: 20 states in Washington, D.C. impacted by the smoke pouring down from Canada as a result of the massive wildfires. People are urged to stay indoors, especially folks with health conditions like asthma. A big concern in East Rutherford, New Jersey at MetLife Stadium, which has been covered in the haze. That's where the World Cup soccer finals are scheduled to take place on Sunday, the final matchup between Argentina and Spain at 3 o'clock Eastern.
7: Federal health officials, meanwhile, are warning that smoke can be very harmful to pregnant women, increasing the risk of premature births, among other possible problems. At a reception with President Trump on Friday, FIFA President Gianni Infantino said the World Cup tournament has achieved one of its biggest missions of bringing people together.
10: Everyone enjoying the game with happiness, with joy, with peace, and the American dream, Mr. President, came to reality. We united the world.
7: The FIFA president meeting yesterday with President Trump. More on these stories at townhall.com.
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12: This afternoon, expect a mix of clouds and sunshine with a breeze and high humidity. There will be scattered thunderstorms in the area, some of which could bring strong winds and heavy rainfall. However, these storms might also help to freshen the air. The temperature will reach a high of 87. I'm meteorologist Jason Caterina on FM 92.7 and AM 1400. 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
15: Foundations of Freedom, a look at America's founding principles and the leaders who shaped our nation.
16: Most Americans think of Abraham Lincoln and they think of the Civil War or the Emancipation. But in 1862, he signed another hugely significant piece of legislation, the Homestead Act. It offered eligible Americans up to 160 acres of land, not as a prize for the powerful, but as an opportunity for ordinary families willing to live on it, work it, and build something lasting. Why did it matter? Because Lincoln understood that freedom was not merely the absence of tyranny. Rather, freedom required responsibility, labor, stewardship, and moral courage. A free people must be given room to build, but they also must be willing to cultivate what they have been given. That still matters today. Liberty without responsibility decays. Opportunity without character collapses. Lincoln's lesson is clear. A nation stays free when its people remain willing to work, build, and steward freedom under God.
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19: What's the most you ever lost in a coin toss?
20: Larry Elder here, the sage from South Central, the prince of Pico Union, the czar of common sense, the great Eldersky, Don Lorenzo. Welcome to the program. 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

0: 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Second, I will give you a complimentary consultation using highly sophisticated software that calculates the ideal claiming strategy for your Social Security. When we meet, I will provide you with a copy of the report detailing the optimal strategy based on your situation and mortality assumptions. My software will suggest the exact day you should file and what strategy to use. It even calculates complicated plans that you may not even be aware of. Third, I will give you a report showing how to fill the gap. What is the gap? The gap is the amount of money you need after receiving fixed income payments from Social Security, pensions, royalties, etc. Let's say your Social Security will pay you $2,000 per month. Let's say that in addition to your benefit of $2,000 per month, your pension will pay you another $1,000 per month. That is a total of $3,000 per month in fixed income. What if your expenses are $4,000 per month? 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
0: In 1988, Bobby McFerrin released his song, Don't Worry, Be Happy, which reached number one on the Billboard Hot 100 chart. Not only was this song catchy, but it would bring a smile to just about anybody who listened to it. Unfortunately, for many of our seniors today, a song telling them not to worry isn't going to help the reality of the problems they face with planning for income, long-term care, and living a happy life in what should be the golden years. Singing a song is easy, and unfortunately, that is what many in the financial planning industry are good at. If you are tired of getting the same old song and dance telling you that you have nothing to worry about when your gut tells you that something is not right, then maybe it is time to turn off the music and start dealing with reality. I specialize in making sure that the golden years are golden by focusing on strategies that emphasize accumulation, minimize fees deducted from your contract value, and provide the option of guaranteed income that you can't outlive. We focus on long-term care needs, tax efficiency, and leaving a legacy based on making sure you don't have to be dependent on anybody, especially your family members in your final years. I'm not just going to tell you not to worry. I will show you, based on contractual guarantees, that you don't have to worry about market losses or outliving your retirement funds. Give me a call now at 844-647-SAFE. We will need to talk, determine your suitability for fixed indexed annuities, and then we can look at taking the next step without any obligation. My number is 844-647-7233. Again, that's 844-647-7233. In July of 2012, Time magazine published an article titled Lifetime Income Stream, Key to Retirement Happiness. This article showed that people in England and North America were happiest in retirement if they had pension income they could rely on. In other words, if they had guaranteed income from a pension, they were happier than if they were living from their retirement savings. In 2018, a guaranteed lifetime income study was conducted by the research firms of Greenwald and Associates and CanEx, asking individuals between the ages of 55 and 75 with household assets of at least $100,000 about the value of guaranteed income. This study was repeated conclusively in 2019. The study concluded that 66% of retirees see a high value in guaranteed income in addition to Social Security. It also showed that the majority worry less and are happier when they have guaranteed income. This begs the question, why are so many retirees invested in things where the outcome is hypothetical, not guaranteed, based on arbitrary assumptions and exposed to significant market risk? I believe much of it has to do with ignorance and conflicts of interest. Every year, an entire industry wants to get paid trail commissions, whether their clients make money or lose it. They want to charge high fees that come directly out of their clients' accounts while keeping their clients ignorant of low-cost alternatives that provide guaranteed accumulation for the purpose of lifetime income and a guaranteed income that cannot be outlived. I am sorry if that sounds harsh, but unfortunately, all too often, it is the truth. I am here to tell you about an alternative retirement plan with annuity income riders where your money can grow at guaranteed rates of up to 7% to receive guaranteed lifetime income. Once you are ready, you can activate your income payout option that will pay you income for the rest of your life while still having access to liquidity, emergency funds, and a death benefit for your heirs. At 844-647-SAFE, let's work together to take income uncertainty out of retirement so you can enjoy the golden years without financial stress. Again, our number is 844-647-SAFE. To wrap up this segment, let me ask you a straightforward question. Do you want to be happy? One of my clients the other day said, "I like to manage my investments because I want to keep an eye on my money." I asked him, "Wouldn't you rather keep an eye on your wife, your grandchildren, and even your golf game?" I could see the light bulb turn on right in front of my eyes. 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If your income is not guaranteed, how will you have a happy retirement? How will you have the time and freedom to put energy into the people and things that retirement is supposed to be about? Are you ready to sing the song, "Don't Worry, Be Happy," when it comes to your retirement income? 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
0: In this program, my message differs from what you usually hear on financial planning shows, mainly because our concepts differ. Our emphasis is on the preservation of your principal, participation in credited interest linked to an external market index, and a lifetime of income you cannot outlive. Our planning prepares you for a retirement you can count on. You see, when you suffer a loss in the market, even a slight loss, you have two problems. First, the actual loss requires a percentage gain greater than your percentage loss to break even. For example, if you have $100,000 and experience a 50% loss, now you have $50,000. For your $50,000 to become $100,000 again, you need a 100% gain. The second problem is the time it takes to make back that loss, whether you can even make it back at all. A third problem is even more devastating. What if you are pulling money from your retirement funds while they are taking losses? Taking RMDs or other funds out of your retirement to live off of can make it almost impossible to regain what you lost. Your money cannot be working for you if you're losing. That money could be gone forever, destroying your opportunity for compounding for two reasons. First, if you lose the basis of your original investment, you have lost the main ingredient for compounding that worked for you until it was lost in a market downturn. In addition, you lost time that is now needed to replace what you originally had. Without time, there can be no compounding, which can have a crippling effect on your retirement plan. Any financial professional will tell you that losses to your portfolio could severely limit your lifetime income and possibly cause you to run out of money decades sooner than you projected. Our risk-avoiding strategies help to prevent that tragedy from happening. Our strategies move your compounded growth forward while avoiding the steps backward. Sound good? It may sound too good to be true, but it's not, and a small amount of your time can prove it. It's time to give me a call. My number is 844-647-SAFE. That's 844-647-7233. Autopilot retirement planning is critical to success because you never know when the market will crash. Are we about to sink lower? I don't know. You don't know. And for sure, your broker doesn't know. Of course, a bear market could last for years. Can you afford to wait several years or more after that to break even? That's if you can ever get back to even. When we look at losing money in the market, it's more than just the value of the funds lost. As I said, it's also the element of time, and no one can place a value on that. The older we get, the more valuable that time is, simply because we don't have the same time left to live. That's what we address in our risk reduction strategies, and here's how we manage it. If you can never take significant steps backward, you don't have to spend time trying to step forward to get where you were. You may have some losses you would like to recover from. How about the option of a guaranteed bonus on your money of up to 16% or more? 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How about a guarantee that your principal and potential credited interest, based upon the performance of an external index, that is protected and that the impact from market losses is limited? Would you like to consider a type of contract that can deliver these benefits? 844-647-SAFE. Again, our number is 844-647-SAFE. That's 844-647-7233. There is no obligation. Warren Buffett, one of the wealthiest men in America, said there are two rules that every investor should live by. The first rule is never to lose your money. The second rule is always to remember the first rule. Losses are avoided in our retirement preservation strategies. It's important to remember that making money on your retirement savings during the critical years of retirement should not involve trying to make up for losses to get back to where you started. We need to take a quick break. We'll be back with more after this message.
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5: With SRN News, I'm Mary Rose. The U.S. military is reporting the first U.S. troop deaths from direct Iranian fire since the war's early days. Two were killed and one is missing after an attack on a base in Jordan on Friday. Iran's supreme leader warns of unforgettable lessons if the U.S. continues its attacks. And Tehran says it has suspended its commitments to the interim deal signed with the U.S. The intensifying exchange of fire in recent days has hit infrastructure and affected civilians. The conflict over the Strait of Hormuz is again impacting global oil prices. Hazardous wildfire smoke is impacting over a dozen states. Air quality alerts span from the upper Midwest and Great Lakes to New England and south through the Northeast and Mid-Atlantic. This is SRN News.
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9: Tonight, expect partly cloudy skies with a low of 64. Tomorrow will bring less humidity along with intervals of sunshine and clouds. Keep in mind that wildfire smoke may impact air quality, leading to a hazy sky. The high temperature will reach 81 degrees. I'm meteorologist Jason Caterina on FM 92.7 and AM 1400. 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
12: Most Americans think of Abraham Lincoln and they think of the Civil War or the Emancipation. But in 1862, he signed another hugely significant piece of legislation, the Homestead Act. It offered eligible Americans up to 160 acres of land, not as a prize for the powerful, but as an opportunity for ordinary families willing to live on it, work it, and build something lasting. Why did it matter? Because Lincoln understood that freedom was not merely the absence of tyranny. Rather, freedom required responsibility, labor, stewardship, and moral courage. A free people must be given room to build, but they also must be willing to cultivate what they have been given. That still matters today. Liberty without responsibility decays. Opportunity without character collapses. Lincoln's lesson is clear. A nation stays free when its people remain willing to work, build, and steward freedom under God.
8: Maybe you've thought about taking a cruise. Maybe you've even talked yourself out of it. But this is not just another vacation. 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
0: 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I'm Bill Duggan. A major tax change is now in effect for Michigan retirees, and it could put more money back in your pocket. Beginning in 2026, the state's retirement income tax rollback is fully phased in, meaning most retirement income, including many pensions, IRAs, and 401k withdrawals, is now exempt from Michigan state income tax. Combined with the fact that Social Security benefits remain tax-free in Michigan, many retirees could see meaningful savings this year. That's certainly welcome news, but here's what many people overlook. Tax laws alone don't create a successful retirement. The real opportunity comes from having a strategy that takes advantage of them. Knowing when to withdraw from your retirement accounts, how to coordinate those withdrawals with Social Security, and how to manage taxes over the course of retirement can make a significant difference in how long your money lasts. A smart retirement plan isn't just about earning more, it's about keeping more. If you're not sure whether your retirement plan is taking full advantage of these new tax rules, now is the perfect time for a second opinion. 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
0: Today we will discuss a concept developed by an internationally known author, Nassim Taleb. Nassim is also a scholar, mathematics professor, philosopher, senior Wall Street trader, and hedge fund manager, and expert on mathematical science. Nassim is a formidable thinker. He draws large crowds when he speaks. His most famous books are The Hidden Role of Chance, Fooled by Randomness, and The Black Swan, The Impact of the Highly Improbable. Let me tell you what he has to say because it has profound meaning for you and me and a profound impact on the ideas of the everyday investor. Nassim says we all place too much weight on the odds that past events will repeat when unrepeatable chance is a better explanation. Do you assume that the markets will continue to increase and that any downturns are temporary? Nassim argues that the markets do not factor in risks that are not measurable and that most of the really big events in our world are rare, unpredictable, and not measurable. These events, when they happen, usually have a significant downward impact on the investment markets. This is one of the important reasons why we spend so much time encouraging our clients to shift the risk to someone else. Shift the risk to whom? We work with billion-dollar insurance companies that transfer risk from their policyholders in exchange for benefits backed up by their claims-paying ability. What kind of risks should be transferred? How about market risk, the protection from the downside of the market? Also, longevity risk, the risk of outliving your money. Then there is survivorship risk, the risk of decreasing income due to losing a spouse. A significant one is assisted living risk, the risk of not adequately covering the cost of long-term care. Legacy risk, the risk of assets being heavily taxed or not correctly transferred to your beneficiaries, is something that many retirees are concerned about. 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So back to Nassim Taleb. Have you heard the term black swan event? That term is what Nassim calls events that are rare and unpredictable. The term refers to a 17th century idea. Until the 1600s, it was an accepted truth that all swans are white. In fact, all swans are white had been used for a long time as the standard example of scientific truth. So what were the odds of seeing a black swan then? Impossible to calculate, but considered impossible until 1697, when explorers found black swans in Australia. Imagine that. They had a black swan event, seeing black swans in Australia when that was considered impossible. We had a big black swan event in 2001, didn't we? 9/11. And we have had many others, earthquakes, volcanoes, terrorist strikes, civil war, political conflict, etc. We recently had the black swan event of a pandemic, which has led to all kinds of problems we are still dealing with. The chances of black swan events today seem much higher than just a decade or two ago. Yet many people continue to invest as though the stock market will continue to rise forever with no significant black swan events along the way. Is that prudent? So let me ask you a question. How would you like a guaranteed first-year return of up to 16% or more with a guarantee to limit market risk and no taxes while your money compounds? These are just some of the potential benefits of a contract that could limit the potential impact of black swan events. Give me a call anytime at 844-647-SAFE. That's 844-647-7233. Someone's available to answer your calls now or any day of the week. You are learning today about black swan events, which can have a significant downward market impact. When you call, we will show you how to limit the worry from these events. Suppose you can convert some of your current retirement savings into something that would never lose value in the marketplace and still realize the potential of credited interest from an external index. Would this be of interest to you? I would think so. How much of your money is currently in the market or not earning as much as you would like? Are you happy with the amount of risk that you're taking? Do you know the level of risk you are taking? The reality is that the market goes up and the market goes down, even without black swan events. Ask yourself, can you afford to have your life savings at risk with a risk that is impossible to measure?
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0: Let me ask you a question. Where is your money invested? I am asking that question because losing or gaining is a matter of timing when your money is in assets exposed to significant market risk. Once you get closer to retirement, it is much less likely that you can afford the chance and randomness of timing. I specialize in working with products that limit the negative potential of market risk with money that you cannot afford to lose. Well, what if you could take advantage of credited interest based on the performance of an external index that can get locked in and cannot decrease due to market losses? This means you get to retain your credited interest and earnings. Even more important, if the index is down, you might not get any credited interest for that period, but you don't go backward. In other words, these contracts are guaranteed that index losses will not cause you to lose any previously credited interest. Some of these contracts may provide a bonus of up to 16% or more. Retirees are moving billions of dollars every month into these plans. I specialize in working with those approaching or in retirement, specifically with 401k rollovers, IRAs, and other accounts that may need to be protected from the risk of a market downturn or taxation. Can I help you protect your money? There is only one way to find out. At 844-647-SAFE. 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If I am working with a client when you call, I have someone available to take your call every day of the week. Once again, my number is 844-647-SAFE. That's 844-647-7233. Make sure you let us know if you are interested in how you can lock in up to an 8% compounded annual return for up to 20 years in a lifetime income account and be guaranteed an income that you can never outlive. Let's talk more about why market protection strategies are essential and why you should not expose all of your retirement money to market risk. Having lived in Michigan for over 27 years, I have spent many days taking my kids sledding. On one of those snowy days, I watched my children fly down a hill with no apparent concern for potential bodily harm. As I watched them, it dawned on me how risking our money in youth is similar to risking our physical health. For example, when we were young, we had no problem going to a sledding hill and launching off the top with little thought of the consequences. Once we have kids, we may still go to the top of the hill, but we'll probably sled down with more caution. Later on in life, most of us won't even go to the top of the hill. The reason for this is simple. As we get older, the ability of our bodies to absorb physical punishment is decreased, and the time it takes to recover is increased. The same is true for our money. When we were young, we could absorb considerable losses in our retirement money because the time to recover was long. However, when we get close to retirement, there is little to no time to recover from losses. The no market risk strategies I work with allow you to sled down the hill in a crash-proof sled. You still get to participate in the fun without the risk of breaking your retirement to the point that it can't recover. Do you want to reduce the chance of crashing your sled? Give me a call anytime at 844-647-SAFE. That's 844-647-7233. Many people I meet with today are not just concerned about losing their retirement money, but also outliving it. If you are one of those people that are concerned about outliving your retirement money, make sure and let me know.
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0: 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I'm passionate about showing you how to use the best strategies for your peace of mind and protecting your retirement money. 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We call this sleep insurance because it allows you to sleep at night instead of living your retirement with worry and doubt. 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People always ask me, if this is so good, why isn't everyone doing it? Nothing is suitable for everyone, but many people in or approaching retirement have decided that protecting their money is the way to go. Millions of Americans have well over $1 trillion in, and around $60 billion or more in new money moves into these retirement solutions every year. The better question might be, what are you missing out on that others have discovered? When someone knows the details of these strategies and how they work, they have difficulty not getting excited. It's just that most people don't know about them. Your typical broker might not be familiar with or even be able to offer you these options. It's easy for someone giving advice to discredit something they don't offer or understand. It is also easy to be defensive about something that may threaten the revenues from a fee-based business model, which many brokerage firms have. The truth is that no retirement investment or product is appropriate for everybody. Still, for many people at or near retirement, these products can keep money for retirement protected from market loss while participating in credited interest based upon an external index. 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
5: News this hour from Town Hall. I'm Mary Rose. Heavy smoke has moved into more areas from the Great Lakes to the Mid-Atlantic.
27: Warnings of dangerous air quality conditions are expected to remain in effect through Saturday across a wide swath of the U.S. as heavy smoke from uncontrolled wildfires in Minnesota and Canada blankets even more of the Mid-Atlantic region, including Washington, D.C. In New York City, public health nurse Barbara Glickstein says people should take precautions.
28: I wish more people were wearing masks and little babies and children were inside.
27: The National Weather Service says smoky conditions won't be gone anytime soon as fires continue to burn largely unchecked.
2: I'm Lisa Dwyer.
5: A member of President Trump's cabinet says he is ready to go after voter fraud.
3: Homeland Security Secretary Mark Wayne Mullen talked about election fraud.
6: If you are an illegal or you're voting illegally, we will hunt you down. We will find you.
3: In a White House briefing, Mullen also threatened fines, even prison time, for state election officials who refuse to hand over sensitive voter data. Ed Donahue, Washington.
5: New polling and election forecasts are giving Republicans fresh optimism about holding on to the House in the upcoming midterms. Correspondent John Scott reports.
7: Democrats still lead the generic congressional ballot, but a new RMG research survey shows that advantage shrinking to just 2 points, 47 to 45%. Analysts say soft Republican voters appear to be returning to the GOP. Meanwhile, major election forecasters, including Crystal Ball, Cook Political Report, and Inside Elections, now show Republicans with a slight edge in the battle for House control. And in North Carolina's key Senate race, Republican Michael Whatley trails former Governor Roy Cooper by only 4 points in a Democratic-sponsored poll. John Scott reporting.
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11: Welcome to the Michigan Retirement Report. 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And Brett, I know when I hear you on radio and TV, you often talk about how important it is to work with a retirement advisor for people in or near retirement. Why is that?
12: Absolutely. 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Retirement is no longer about how much money can you make anymore. 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
11: This is the Michigan Retirement Report. 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
0: Foundations of Freedom, a look at America's founding principles and the leaders who shaped our nation.
1: Most Americans think of Abraham Lincoln and they think of the Civil War or the Emancipation. But in 1862, he signed another hugely significant piece of legislation, the Homestead Act. It offered eligible Americans up to 160 acres of land, not as a prize for the powerful, but as an opportunity for ordinary families willing to live on it, work it, and build something lasting. Why did it matter? Because Lincoln understood that freedom was not merely the absence of tyranny. Rather, freedom required responsibility, labor, stewardship, and moral courage. A free people must be given room to build, but they also must be willing to cultivate what they have been given. That still matters today. Liberty without responsibility decays. Opportunity without character collapses. Lincoln's lesson is clear. A nation stays free when its people remain willing to work, build, and steward freedom under God.
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26: 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Fighting for free speech, Western civilization, and delivering common sense for the American people. Ladies and gentlemen, here's Scott Jennings.
4: 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Thanks for listening to Common Sense for the American People. I'm away today, but you are in the capable hands of one Mr. Carl Jackson, the pride of Orlando, Florida. Carl, take it away.
8: All right, thank you, Scott Jennings. It's an honor and a privilege to be able to sit in for Scott Jennings. Lou's got my back right here at AM 950, theanswerorlando.com. Mr. Sean McConnell is in my ear. We've got Rick and Ricky helping out in studio in Los Angeles, as well as Matthew. Thank you guys very much. Paul D'Amelio out there in the ether. Thank you for all of your help. And, of course, you in the listening audience. Please be sure to like, share, and subscribe to my podcast, The Carl Jackson Show, wherever you go to get your podcast.

0: Think about this. Now, it doesn't rise to the level of sedition yet. I guarantee this lady was not the only person involved in this. I guarantee there was a conspiracy to withhold information from the president of these United States of America. I get why they did it with Biden, because Biden didn't know he was here. Biden would have probably went out on stage and started talking about something and didn't realize I'm rushing right now because I'm so full of it right now. I'm telling you, I came to ball today. I came to play today because I'm getting sick and tired of these people. You will hide information from the president of the United States of America. If I'm President Trump, I will set traps everywhere now. I'm starting to set traps for everybody now. You know, I'm gonna put cases on all you. I'm like Denzel Washington now. I'm putting cases on all y'all now. I mean, tell me where am I wrong? Give us a call, 312-642-5600. 312-642-5600. Where am I wrong? To have what? I mean, think about this. After 10 years of investigations, impeachments, criminal cases, civil lawsuits, intelligence reports, media investigations, and congressional inquiries, what has actually been proven? What remains disputed, and what was political rhetoric? When you think about everything that they tried to throw at this president, and you want to tell us that what he revealed was a big nothing burger? He revealed that Russia was trying to help who? Him. China was trying to... Russia's lightweight compared to China and what they're looking to do to this nation. Russia has got their hands full. Yeah, I'm 10 toes down with President Trump. And I don't give a damn who dislikes it. I'm keep getting all these old weird, crazy messages. Give us a call. We'll be right back.
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5: Most Americans think of Abraham Lincoln and they think of the Civil War or the Emancipation. But in 1862, he signed another hugely significant piece of legislation, the Homestead Act. It offered eligible Americans up to 160 acres of land, not as a prize for the powerful, but as an opportunity for ordinary families willing to live on it, work it, and build something lasting. Why did it matter? Because Lincoln understood that freedom was not merely the absence of tyranny. Rather, freedom required responsibility, labor, stewardship, and moral courage. A free people must be given room to build, but they also must be willing to cultivate what they have been given. That still matters today. Liberty without responsibility decays. Opportunity without character collapses. Lincoln's lesson is clear. A nation stays free when its people remain willing to work, build, and steward freedom under God.
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10: Another adversary of ours who's anywhere near as good as the Russians is China. So why should Russia have all the fun? And since Russia is clearly backing Republicans, why don't we ask China to back us?
11: I hereby tonight ask China.
10: That's right. And not only that, China, if you're listening, why don't you get Trump's tax returns? I'm sure our media would richly reward you.
0: So you have a candidate who was running for the highest office of the land, petitioning China to go after President Trump.
12: Let's say China.
0: And you guys think, wait, let's go back. Remember, 2018 election integrity report. Do you guys remember this?
13: I continue to think that our voting machines are too vulnerable.
14: Our researchers have repeatedly demonstrated that ballot recording machines and other voting systems are susceptible to tampering.
15: Even hackers with limited prior knowledge, tools, and resources are able to breach voting machines in a matter of minutes.
16: In 2018, electronic voting machines in Georgia and Texas deleted votes for certain candidates or switched votes from one candidate to another.
17: The biggest seller of voting machines is doing something that violates Cybersecurity 101, directing that you install remote access software, which would make a machine like that, you know, a magnet for fraudsters and hackers.
18: These voting machines can be hacked quite easily.
19: You could easily hack into them. Oh. It makes it seem like all these states are doing different things, but in fact, three companies are controlling this.
20: It is the individual voting machines that some pose, the greatest risk.
21: There are a lot of states that are dealing with antiquated machines. Right? Which are vulnerable to being hacked.
18: Oh. Workers were able to easily hack into an electronic voting.
0: What the heck is wrong with all those Republicans talking about hacking the voting machines could be hacked? What the heck was President Trump talking about the other night that we set up ourselves to be hacked? But those weren't Republicans. Those were all Democrats back in 2018 who brought this to the forefront. You ask me, they then used it. John Joliet. Hey, John.
22: John, what's going on? I'm 10 toes down with J-Town. How about you?
0: Man, I'm 20. I'm 20 toes down, 20, baby.
22: Awesome. Happy as a... I wouldn't believe it. But anyway, hey, I didn't get this from nowhere. No radio, no phone, no nothing. It's not an issue. Me and my little girl had. I'm not passing about Mexico. But she wanted to get me. She knows in the AM I can be gotten. So it's kind of my fault for getting mad. But check this out. Their president, Claudia.
0: Yeah.
22: Okay, she won huge in Mexico.
0: Yeah.
22: On the premise of doing something with the narcos. She ain't done nothing.
0: Nothing.
22: She passed it on to whoever Harfush is. She just passed it on. She was like, I'm too busy. I think I'll give it to this Harfush guy. You know what I mean? Now, just think about it. What if Trump said, downtrodden, the poor people, I'm fighting a war. Forget them. Now, what would happen then?
0: Yeah.
22: All hell would break loose when. But I want your take on something, and I don't know who to ask.
0: Go ahead.
22: I'm not trying to. It ain't no gotcha. The thing is it not true that when you're running for president, you're either going to campaign on doing something for the poor and the downtrodden, or you're going to say, hey, this is going to do secure country and safe country, y'all. But hey, it's hard to do both, right?
0: Yeah.
22: But ain't that something? How Claudia gets all the respect and my lady is saying how great she is, and I can't even say, hey, Trump ain't perfect, but neither are you.
0: That's right.
22: Man, she got so mad. Man, she got so mad. But hey, what is your take on that?
0: Well,
22: can a guy or girl do both when they're running? Can they keep a promise for the poor and a stable, safe, secure country?
0: You know, the greatest, hey John, the greatest thing that you can ever do for the poor is get the hell out of the way if you're the government. I think the government creates more poor people. They've created more poor people. Remember the Ronald Reagan's nine most famous words. I'm from the government and I'm here to help. The moment I'm telling you, thanks, John. I appreciate it. And I'll answer the question. Thanks. And I tell you in the book that I'm, what did I just do, Pete? There it is. In the book that I'm writing, I talk about that. I talk about a time when I'll never forget. We lived at 906 West 87th Street greenhouse. My stepfather now, dad owned that place. It was right across the street from the barbecue joint on 87th. And, what's the name of that street? How did I forget the name? It doesn't matter. But I'll never forget when we had a caseworker. My mother's public aid caseworker came over, was coming, and they let us know. And my mother had us go into the house. Anything that had anything of a man inside that house, we had to make sure that we got rid of it. We had to remove it, hide it. We were hiding stuff all over the place. And it just goes to show you, Green, 87th and Green. Thanks. That's exactly where it's. Do you remember the barbecue joint that was right there, Junior's? Yeah, and thanks, RB. And I said that to say this. That was what the government said about a man being in the house if you were on government assistance. A man who could, and my stepfather, I've always respected him because he gave me a work ethic like none other. I probably wouldn't have had it had he not been in my life. I know this for a fact. And I speak about this in the book that I'm writing because it's about communism. It's about socialism. It's about Marxism. And I know I probably sound like a broken record, but I don't care, because we got to get to a point of understanding what's happening here in our country. And when you this new group of political people who are rising to the cream of the top right now, they're rising to the top. These people do not care. They do not care about this being a constitutional republic. If it was up to them, they will get rid of it. So don't get fooled about the fight that's ahead of us. And it's going to be a fight. I'm telling you, I said this on the Morning Answer the other day. We are truly that generation that Ronald Reagan was speaking about, being more than one generation away from extinction. And if we don't fight for this country and remove people like this.
1: Last question on this topic. Israel's Prime Minister Benjamin Netanyahu is perhaps planning to visit New York for the UN General Assembly. You pledged during your campaign and after you won to order his arrest to comply with the International Criminal Court warrant. What will happen if he comes in September?
2: Look, I believe that Prime Minister Netanyahu belongs in The Hague. He's a war criminal.
0: You don't belong in this country. How about that?
2: Who has been charged by the International Criminal Court. And what you will find is that is an opinion that is held by many purely because of what his actions have wrought over these last many years. I've also said that I will follow the laws that we have here in New York City because I believe...
0: Hey, Mandani, try to go and arrest Netanyahu and see what you kick off. I don't care how you feel about Bibi, Netanyahu. I don't care how you feel about Israel. But here's a sitting American mayor saying that he's going to arrest because... did he say that same thing about any of the people from Iran that was just at the United Nations? They've killed over 40-some thousand of their own people in cold blood in some cases. Where's the arrest? Why aren't you touching them, Mandani?
2: I believe that there's an importance in following the law as a leader who presides over our city, and that's something that I plan to do.
1: Meaning? I'm sorry, I don't understand what that means.
2: Meaning that whatever the law allows me to do
0: Nothing.
2: In New York City, that's what we will do,
0: Nothing.
2: But we won't be writing our own laws to that end.
1: What does the law allow you to do?
2: That's an active conversation with our legal department in seeing what the prospects are we have here in our...
0: Understand the type of people we're dealing with in these new communists and these socialists. I thought when you were becoming a citizen, you had to renounce all of that. How the hell did he become a citizen? Did he renounce any of that? RB, am I wrong about that? That you cannot become a U.S. citizen being an avowed communist? Is it just a communist that you can't say that you are a communist in order to become a United States citizen? I'll do some looking up during the break. But this is the type of people that we're dealing with. You want to know how these systems and this whole Marxist rule is happening? And the systems of election and how this is being built, this is their dream. When you see election season, this is their dream. This is what the communists and Marxists, this is what they've always wanted to do. America will never be taken by force. We will never lose a fight to anybody out there right now that's in the world and that's across this globe. Where we will lose the fight is ideologically here within our own borders by people we just let run for office. I'm sorry. You should never be able to run for office if you were not born here. I hate me for saying that. I don't care. I really don't. Because you bring in all your customs and traditions and you think the rest of us are supposed to just sit back and just accept this. No way. As my grandson would say, no way, Jose. No way, Jose. Black and right. We'll be right back.
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5: With SRN News, I'm Mary Rose. The U.S. military is reporting the first U.S. troop deaths from direct Iranian fire since the war's early days. Two were killed and one is missing after an attack on a base in Jordan on Friday. Iran's supreme leader warns of unforgettable lessons if the U.S. continues its attacks. And Tehran says it has suspended its commitments to the interim deal signed with the U.S. The intensifying exchange of fire in recent days has hit infrastructure and affected civilians. Hazardous wildfire smoke is impacting over a dozen states. Air quality alerts span from the upper Midwest and Great Lakes to New England and south through the Northeast and Mid-Atlantic. Over 900 wildfires are burning across Canada, sending smoke into the Northeast and Mid-Atlantic. This is SRN News.
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24: Tonight, expect partly cloudy skies with a low of 64. Tomorrow will bring less humidity along with intervals of sunshine and clouds. Keep in mind that wildfire smoke may impact air quality, leading to a hazy sky. The high temperature will reach 81 degrees. I'm meteorologist Jason Katarina on FM 92.7 and AM 1400. 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
11: 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Now. Black and Right continues. Once again, here's John Anthony.
12: Documents cover five major areas of concern. First, they show that over a period of years, starting during the 2020 election cycle, the People's Republic of China carried out what is believed to be the largest compromise of election data in history, resulting in China's illicit acquisition of 220 million U.S. voter files. That information includes names, addresses, phone numbers, political party preferences, and other sensitive data that would be needed to register to vote and engage in other nefarious activities, which is exactly what was happening. This data loss presents an unprecedented election security nightmare. The intelligence even shows that China has signed a data exploitation unit specifically to this new project, compounding the travesty.
0: Welcome back to Black and Right. Here's what I don't understand. How you hear this come out and how we were told all these different things, safest election, you know, nothing happened during the 2020 elections, and then you see all of this come out. Why wasn't this released when Christopher Wray and all these people were marched up to the to Congress, the finding burn bags, things that were supposed to be deleted? We got a shadow government going on, and then you look at what the Supreme Court has done, birthright citizenship, and then now Trump is now petitioning the court again, because right after that came out, you started seeing all these billboards pop up for people to come and have babies here. That is not a constitutional republic, folks. This, what we see that's unraveling right before our eyes is a complete gutting of the Constitution here in the United States of America. That's why I wanted to have a guy who I know understands the Constitution. Most of you don't know, but he's a constitutional attorney that he served on President Trump's 2020 election legal team. He's also written books. He has, you guys should make sure, and I'll let him tell it the way he wants to tell it. But he has books, and he also has a YouTube channel. Hocus Pocus Dave Shistokas. Welcome back to Black and Right, brother.
28: Hey, thanks so much, John. It's great to be back with you. We've got so much.
0: Oh, yes.
28: There's so much to talk about. But, you know, just before the break, I was listening to you, and you were talking about the situation with communists and stuff like that. And you ran through a little list of the things I'm involved in. I just want to, you know, relate to perhaps why I'm involved in so much of that stuff. Uh-huh. That goes up, and that story is like 100 years old. It goes back to my grandmother. And my grandmother was one of 11 children in Lithuania, and eight of her brothers and sisters were slaughtered by communists.
0: Wow.
28: They had a farm. One was a priest. There was a couple that were nuns. Another was a school teacher, and then they ran a farm business. So they were religious people, educators, and business people, and they killed them.
0: Wow. So this is something personal to you.
28: It's personal to me, and so that's what's so bizarre about the people that are going, oh, the DSA stuff is okay. No, they'll be the first ones to go. These people aren't. They don't mess around. They kill people.
0: Yeah.
28: I don't think they understand that. My grandmother was. We were so blessed to have her because. Ultimately, of course, she did become an American citizen, and she was born in September, but she made us celebrate her birthday on the 4th of July because that was the anniversary of her American citizenship, wow. And that's when she considered herself to be born.
0: Well, you know what, David,
28: and that's why I do the things I do, John.
0: Since you parked that bus right there, I asked one of the people from YouTube who listens to the show regularly to pull up Immigration and Nationality Act, Section 313. Members or affiliates of the Communist Party or any totalitarian party are barred from becoming U.S. citizens. Citizenship requires taking an oath of allegiance and demonstrating attachment to the U.S. Constitution, which is considered fundamentally incompatible with communist and totalitarian doctrines. So, David, my question becomes, If the Zsolt Mandani is now calling himself a Democrat socialist, isn't that one of the affiliates of the Communist Party? And is there could there be a play on swiping his citizenship from him?
28: Absolutely, there's no question about it. Because in terms of when you say socialist, you know, socialist, what does that mean? That in fact means that you will take property from somebody else, from one person, and give it to another. The difference between socialism and communism is a matter of degree. It is not a matter of philosophy. And so they're for all practical purposes, they're the same thing. But I wouldn't be a bit surprised that if he said something on his application for his visa or whatever he did to get to the country, it was probably not true. He probably lied. In which case, that is something that you can revoke citizenship for. There's any numbers of things, but we don't enforce all kinds of things. We've got this crazy judge Sparkle at the moment, who apparently is has a dual citizenship. You can't do that.
0: Yeah, I agree.
28: That when you get. You get sworn in as an American citizen. I'm sorry, John. Go ahead.
0: That music means we got to go to the break, but we're gonna continue this because one of the things I want to know: do you feel justified now? Do you feel like everything that you had to endure during 2020 and the years after, what President Trump delivered the other night, does that redeem you? That's what I want you to answer when we come back from the break. More with David Shostokas when we get back from the break.
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14: 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A new Pew Research Center survey contains a shocking finding. Nearly half of Muslim Americans view Hamas favorably. That's right, Hamas, the terrorist group responsible for murdering at least 46 Americans and taking others hostage on October 7th, 2023. Overall, 44% of Muslim American respondents expressed a favorable opinion of Hamas. This disturbing trend coincides with an increasingly assertive Islamist presence across the United States. In parts of Brooklyn, amplified calls to prayer now ring out from mosques beginning at 5 a.m. They include the declaration, "There is no God but Allah." Religious liberty is a cherished American freedom, but it's time to realize that many Islamists view such public displays not simply as religious expression, but as symbols of cultural and political ascendancy here in America.
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17: It's Black and Right with John Anthony.
18: Talking about our machines, we know for sure that our foreign adversaries, not our allies, foreign adversaries have parts that are vital pieces in our voting machines. We know that they can access what they consider the key to the back of these to these machines. We know that they can change voter registration and your vote. We know it's possible. There's not a question. It's not even for debate. One thing that I love about numbers and I love about facts is they don't lie. This isn't something that I'm trying to tell you to spin a narrative. This is what is going on.
0: And that was the new DHS Secretary Mark Wayne Mullins. Before the break, we were talking to David Shostakis. David, you know, I think the better word is vindicated. Do you feel vindicated from the work you were doing during the 2020? And I think Rudy Giuliani is owed an apology because of how they came after him and basically tried to completely destroy him. You know, you think about 2020, not who won. You know, I always think about how did the courts evaluate those election challenges, standing, evidence, remedies, deadlines. You hear so many people say, well, the courts, it went through the courts and they settled it. David, is that true?
28: That's an absolute lie, John. And I can tell you, I was in court with Mayor Giuliani in 2020 in the Middle District of Pennsylvania in federal court there. I was scheduled, in fact, to be a witness and testify to things that had gone on in Allegheny County that had, let's just off the top, 57,000 people cast votes from condemned buildings, just for starters in Pittsburgh. That doesn't matter. That doesn't count the 25,000 people that we had that actually had voted. And we not only had their polling place, but the distance from the polling place to their grave site. And I was scheduled to be among the people that were going to testify. I went to court with the mayor on that. That's just an interesting sideline, John. Nobody calls him Mr. Giuliani. Nobody says Rudy. They always say Mr. Mayor. It's kind of a it's little sidelight background when you're with him. It's just Mr. Mayor. That's it's just an interesting thing. But I was there, and I was there on a Tuesday to primarily prepare for my testimony on Thursday. And on that Tuesday, the judge canceled the Thursday evidentiary hearing, and then didn't reschedule it. And then on Friday, dismissed the case without ever hearing one shred of evidence. I was not the only person that was scheduled to testify in this case in Pennsylvania. I mean, I can personally say that we had the goods. We had the evidence. We had the situation where there was 200,000 more votes cast than people that had showed up or returned ballots. They counted 200,000 more. Pennsylvania, this is Pennsylvania, and that's where I was then. But that doesn't count what happened in Georgia in the runoff elections, because I was in Georgia in the runoff elections and I worked there. On January 6th, during the infamous day, the Georgia election was actually January 5th. And on the infamous January 6th was the day that they were supposed to count the final votes on the Georgia Senate election. Without getting into all the details, I've been there there's about 70 lawyers covering all over the state of Georgia for those elections. That we had been monitoring both signature verification and ballot processing for 2 weeks from the day after Christmas till January the 5th. January 6th, they were going to process the balance of stuff that came in on the 5th.
0: Yeah. Now
28: we went to the final place, and the doors were locked. The doors were locked for all over the state of Georgia. They finished counting in the dark, in secret, and they gave us two Democrat senators. That's what happened January 6th. Now, in terms of,
0: I call it the cleanup job. See, I call 2020. They had to go clean up some stuff, and that's why you got all those burn bags. We will never know what they truly destroyed and got rid of. Every time I think of 2020, I think of it as a cleanup job. They had to get back in there, and they were willing to do anything. Now, and David, one of the things, the reason why I said they're willing to do anything, look at the impeachments, look at how they came after Trump with the lawfare, the weaponization of government. These people are willing to do anything to get back in power. Is that a statement that where I'm overstating, or is that something that more people need to start pushing out as it relates to these people who are trying to destroy this constitutional republic?
28: John, I won't go into the details, but I filed an election lawsuit in Will County, Illinois, and I got fined $35,000 for doing it.
0: Wow. What?
28: Long story, maybe we can do that. Do a show on that separately.
0: Yeah.
28: But they attacked lawyers all over the country. They attacked John Eastman. That was what they tried to do. They tried to deprive people that were trying to defend elections. They tried to deprive them of counsel by attacking the lawyers.
0: Wow.
28: It's crazy. So in terms of, I don't know about vindicated, I don't know about redeemed, because I never felt wrong.
0: Right.
28: I never felt wrong.
0: But they made it appear, though, you were wrong, though. So to the public eye, you were wrong.
28: I ran for attorney general in 22, and I did an interview with the Tribune, and when the Tribune that published their reviews of their interview, they led with that Dave Shustoka's election denier.
0: Yeah. Yeah, they can't say that anymore. And you know what? One of the things also, how much time do I have with you? Do I got as much time with you as I possibly can?
28: As much as you want. I got a laundry list. Let's go.
0: Let's do it. We're talking with David Shustokas. Guys, Constitutional Soundbites is his YouTube channel. It's a book he wrote. You guys got to go out and get it. You're listening to Black and Right Radio. We'll be right back.
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0: Welcome back to Black and Right. David, we got a couple of people that's been sitting on the phone lines for some time. Let's take a few of those calls. Mitchell from Dish Plains. What's up, brother?
21: Hey, John and company. You know, the thing about this whole thing with Joe Biden, sloppy Joe Biden, is that, you know, look at the popular vote. It doesn't determine who becomes president. It's based on the Electoral College. It's our 12th Amendment. Now, Biden in 2020 gets 81 million votes. I want you to compare, you're a smart guy, and so is your audience, compare Reagan's both terms, compare Bill Clinton's two terms, and compare Obama's two terms. You'll see in the popular vote category, which is nothing more than an analytic, okay, that was pretty consistent. The 2020 election is an anomaly.
0: Yeah.
21: Because if he had 81 million votes in the popular vote, and for those at WCPT, they don't understand the difference between the popular vote and the Electoral College. Because when Hillary Clinton lost in 16, she's like, well, I won the popular vote. Oh, I guess she forgot, Hillary Clinton, that there's an Electoral College process for U.S. president. But I digress.
0: No, she didn't forget.
21: Back to sloppy vote, Joe Biden. If he got 81 million votes, folks, why did he drop out in 2024?
0: That's a great question.
21: Because he was so darn popular.
0: That's a great question.
21: Because he won. And I want to ask your guest, Joe Biden in 2020 had the charisma of a Wolverine. He was in his basement. He was replaced. He had a few files specifically talk about how he was replaced. He did not have the charisma of Obama in 2008.
0: Yeah.
21: So, excuse me, how did he get? Well, the 2000 Mules thing, they talk about the ballot harvesting. Now you have this, obviously, the DNA. You have the CIA. They have classified documents that obviously China played a role. Shocker. So when Hillary loses in the most embarrassing fashion in 16, what did she do, folks? She blamed Russia. And we found it was a total ruse. You hear what I'm saying?
0: I do. Thanks, Mitchell. We got to go. We got callers. Brian from Indiana. Welcome to Black and Right.
22: Good afternoon. What's going on?
0: What's up, brother?
22: I just want to say this birthright citizenship thing, to me, it's an easy fix if the government want to do it. Only thing they have to do is start making tourist sign waivers and stuff. For instance, if you come here from Russia, Mexico,
0: China,
22: and your wife is 3 months pregnant, the United States government can say, hey, y'all welcome to come here, or you're welcome to have your baby here. But as of right now, you are a citizen of Russia. And if you had that baby, Russia is going, we have a right to bill Russia for letting you have your baby here. And you signing a waiver that you just here to visit. If you had a baby, you got to go through the proper procedures.
0: Yeah.
22: They can stop that at the border if they wanted to. And if you got illegals coming here and they have babies, before they had that baby and you catch them, you can make them sign waivers else. They can have that baby in Mexico, then they're welcome to come here. So if they wanted to, it's an easy fix.
0: That's true.
22: You're not protected by the jurisdiction until that baby pop out. So all these hospitals is offering these signs and stuff. The United States government could go to their hospital and say, hey, those people have to sign waivers before they even come across the Texas border.
0: Yeah.
22: If we wanted to stop it.
0: I
22: didn't even need the Supreme Court for that.
0: I agree. Thanks, Brian. David, that's what other countries do, though, isn't it?
28: Oh, absolutely. No, absolutely. And of course, the Supreme Court screwed up. Judge Kavanaugh did his concurrence. Judge Kavanaugh put together what probably made the most sense, and that is that birthright citizenship, as it's been practiced, has been the practice. But in fact, Congress has the authority to alter it, and an executive order does not. That's kind of what I expected them to do in the first place.
0: Yeah,
28: but they didn't. And we all know what the intention was in the first place. It was for the for former slaves and their children.
0: Yeah. Well, David, that sound means we got to go to break. But guys, Lewis, I definitely want you to hold you, David, Lewis, David, and Mike, hold the line, because I think especially you, Lewis, and David. Oh, that's that Mike from Yorkville. Please hold the line. I'm telling you, I really do believe what the points that you're going to make are very valid points. You're listening to Black and Right. Hour one, we done. Hour two, up next.
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23: This hour from Town Hall, I'm Mary Rose. The U.S. military is reporting the first U.S. troop deaths from direct Iranian fire since the war's early days. Two were killed and one is missing after an attack on a base in Jordan. On the Iran Supreme Leader warns of unforgettable lessons if the U.S. continues its attacks, and Tehran says it has suspended its commitments to the interim deal signed with the U.S. And the battle is intensifying over the Strait of Hormuz.
24: Video from U.S. Central Command showing the launching of strikes and warplanes taking off, aimed at infrastructure and military targets in Iran. U.S. Central Command saying they were the seventh straight night of strikes. The most significant damage was in Kuwait, where sirens sounded. Kuwaiti authorities say Iran struck a water desalination plant and an oil facility, injuring several people. Iraq says it shot down attack drones, and Jordan's state-run Petra News Agency says the kingdom's air defense system downed Iranian missiles. I'm Donna Water.
23: The World Cup final is about to get a helping hand from a big weather system.
25: Meteorologists say smoke from the Canadian wildfires that has engulfed the Northeast in haze is expected to mostly clear from the New Jersey area just in time for the World Cup final on Sunday, thanks to thunderstorms passing through the area. Warnings of unhealthy air quality remain in effect across a wide swath of the United States. Rain and thunder boomed at MetLife Stadium, where the final is taking place. The storm front will largely move the smoke out of the Northeast before the final between Spain and Argentina. I'm Lisa Dwyer.
23: Rescue teams from around the country are descending on Texas to help save hundreds of people from rising floodwaters. More on these stories at townhall.com.
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1: Tonight, expect partly cloudy skies with a low of 64. Tomorrow will bring less humidity along with intervals of sunshine and clouds. Keep in mind that wildfire smoke may impact air quality, leading to a hazy sky. The high temperature will reach 81 degrees. I'm meteorologist Jason Caterina on FM 92.7 and AM 1400. 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
20: 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Prepare to have your mind opened. The lies of the mainstream media are about to be exposed. And the hypocrisy of the left is about to be revealed. This is a revolution in how you think about politics, race, and culture. You've tuned into Black and Right.

0: and congressmen and both sides of the aisle do this, that are running interference for anything to happen to these people. That's the part that people don't well, understand.
1: That's also that's part of it as well. And another part of it, John, is I actually was at an election integrity thing back in February, and I gave a talk called Judicial Horror Stories actually told some stories about judges that did not do what judges are supposed to do. And the truth is you got to protect elections before they happen.
0: Yeah.
1: After they happen, a judge is either himself elected or appointed by somebody that's elected. And so the judges don't want to call the system into question.
0: Well, just like
1: their own authority.
0: Yeah, just like this judge, Obama appointed judge that just referred Todd Blanche right to the bar. I mean, come on, man! Really, are you serious? Yeah. Right as he's up there getting ready to become to take over the DOJ, you have an Obama appointed. How? When we get back from break, we could take a couple more calls, Dave. But when we get back from the break, I also want to talk about that. How are these judges getting away with what they're doing?
1: Trying to punish lawyers. It's crazy.
0: Yeah, I mean, not just that, but you like Boasberg. I know that there are certain things you can cannot say, but because you were in the bar. But some of this stuff, it's just starting to really bother me how these judges are just interfering in what Trump is trying to do. You listen to Black and Right. More with David Shostokas when we get back.
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4: This is Carol Platt-Lebow for townhall.com. A new Pew Research Center survey contains a shocking finding. Nearly half of Muslim Americans view Hamas favorably. That's right, Hamas, the terrorist group responsible for murdering at least 46 Americans and taking others hostage on October 7th, 2023. Overall, 44% of Muslim American respondents expressed a favorable opinion of Hamas. This disturbing trend coincides with an increasingly assertive Islamist presence across the United States. In parts of Brooklyn, amplified calls to prayer now ring out from mosques beginning at 5 a.m. They include the declaration, "There is no God but Allah." Religious liberty is a cherished American freedom, but it's time to realize that many Islamists view such public displays not simply as religious expression, but as symbols of cultural and political ascendancy here in America.
5: Foundations of Freedom, a look at America's founding principles and the leaders who shaped our nation.
6: Most Americans think of Abraham Lincoln and they think of the Civil War or the Emancipation. But in 1862, he signed another hugely significant piece of legislation, the Homestead Act. It offered eligible Americans up to 160 acres of land, not as a prize for the powerful, but as an opportunity for ordinary families willing to live on it, work it, and build something lasting. Why did it matter? Because Lincoln understood that freedom was not merely the absence of tyranny. Rather, freedom required responsibility, labor, stewardship, and moral courage. A free people must be given room to build, but they also must be willing to cultivate what they have been given. That still matters today. Liberty without responsibility decays. Opportunity without character collapses. Lincoln's lesson is clear. A nation stays free when its people remain willing to work, build, and steward freedom under God.
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0: To Black and White Radio. Let's go back to the phone lines. Tom from Blue Island. What's up, brother?
9: Johnny, how are you, brother?
0: I'm doing well. How are you?
9: Great show, great guests. I have a couple quick questions, and I want to listen to you fellows because you're having a great conversation.
0: Thank you.
9: John, you touched on something at the beginning of the show, and I've asked about this a couple different times. When these senators, and you mentioned the female wannabe Ossoff, when they ask these judicial nominees and when they ask these nominees for, you know, these secretary positions, who won the 2020 election, they always invariably say, I don't want to get into that. Well, when they say, I don't want to get into it, in essence, they're admitting that they don't want to say Joe Biden won. So why don't they just say simply, I believe Donald Trump won the election? And then one other quick question, yeah. Johnny, is with all these federal judges, was there not a Supreme Court case that limited these federal judges from inhibiting the Trump administration? Thank you, guys.
0: Yeah, thanks, Tom. Well, David, I think I can answer the first question. It's because they're on their oath and they're trying to get them in a trick bag, right?
1: Yeah, that's the first question, because, yeah, you have to be very, very careful when you're testifying before Congress, because there's things what they call a perjury trap, right? They ask you questions that have curious answers, potential answers, and then maybe 2 years later you'll say something different and they'll try and drag you in for perjury.
0: Yeah.
1: It's very, very tricky testifying before Congress. Because it's a political activity.
0: Because technically you would be lying if you said Trump won because Joe Biden occupied the White House, correct? So they can catch you in that trick bag, right?
1: They can catch you if that's what you say. I would think a reasonable answer that's defensible is it's hard to convict somebody on perjury for giving an opinion.
0: Right.
1: So if you couch it in terms of, I believe this was the outcome, this is my personal belief, et cetera, as opposed to stating it as a fact.
0: Right. See, that's what I would do. You know why I would do that? Because I want to see their eyes pop out of their head. Wait, let's go back. Before we answer the judge question, let's go back to the phone lines. Mike from Yorkville, what's up?
10: John, thank you for taking my call. It's funny listening to that conversation. You know, politicians, while they expect us to tell the truth in Congress and it under perjury, but yet they lie every day. Mm-hmm. That's amazing. Yeah. My question, it was where I was listening. David said he went through a judicial process. He was fined for $35,000. Is that correct?
1: That's correct.
10: Okay. So as a constitutionalist, I imagine it's very tough living in our country now, because we're expecting judges to actually know and uphold the Constitution above all other laws, but yet they fail to do every time. And this is the problem. It's because we have turned, or we have allowed lawyers and judges to make our courtrooms like a business, where no longer if you bring up somebody's rights in a courtroom, you could actually be looked down upon by your other colleagues and actually shunned, because they're going to look and say, well, if I apply that right, then everybody, I got to work with these people at the end of the day. Oh, I got to make deals with these people at the end of the day. So what you're telling me is this case that you say is always so specific. And if I happen to use, like, you know, my own rights on this whole thing, it could be actually poo-pooed on. Because the idea of my lawyer here needs to work with these other people's, my constitutional rights are basically thrown out the window.
0: Yeah, David?
1: Yeah, I would
0: thanks,
1: say
0: Mike.
1: That our judiciary has any number of problems, and I'm sorry to say this, but it starts with the law schools. The law schools themselves do not teach the Constitution to begin with. And second of all, the law schools are now primarily profit centers for universities. They are not about teaching the law. My very first day in law school, the professor said, look to your left, look to your right. One of you will be gone at the end of the semester.
0: Wow.
1: And it was true. one out of three of us were flunked out before. It doesn't happen anymore. Everybody goes through. It's kind of like everybody gets a prize.
0: So that's why we got so many bad lawyers.
1: As long as they're paying the bills. Yeah, as long as they're paying the bills.
0: Wow.
1: It's a financial thing. As long as they're paying the bills. And that's like John Marshall is where I went. It's now been rolled into the University of Illinois Chicago.
0: Yeah.
1: And by the way, they erased John Marshall because apparently he owned some slaves. Even though he was the longest serving Supreme Court justice ever, and et cetera, et cetera. But they erased his name from the school. And now UIC is a DEI law school.
0: There it is.
1: And that's why you wind up with judges that don't know what the hell they're doing.
0: Yeah. Let's go back to the phone lines. Eduardo?
11: Yeah, John, can you hear me?
0: Yeah, there you go. Go ahead.
11: Yeah, between what's happening in Canada with these fires and even this lettuce that came.
0: The strain.
11: Yeah. Taylor Farms is from Mexico, and Claudia Sheinberg, she's the president of Mexico, she's been complaining about the EA military and immigration tactics. So I think it's time to put tariffs on. I know you're thinking about putting tariffs on Canada, but I think you need to put tariffs on Mexico too, because this is ridiculous. And let me also mention September 26th, mark this on your calendars, MS Now, this is the resistance coming for the midterm elections. MS Now is having a community event in Arlington, Texas, September 26th. So all you young people, get your tomatoes ready so you can toss them at them when they have that event.
0: Thanks, Eduardo. I appreciate the call, brother. But let's go to that question about the judges that Tom had.
1: Sure. Yeah, let's talk about those judges for a moment. There's something interesting about that whole situation. In the first instance, he was right about one thing, and that was in the last year and a half or so, the Supreme Court, in fact, did shut down those judges issuing those nationwide injunctions. And to the extent where one set of plaintiffs would come in and they'd say they'd contest one of the orders from the president, and then some judge in Bufu, Maine, would say, he'd take control of the whole country. The Supreme Court said you can't do that anymore. You can only issue injunctions related to the parties that are in front of you, which is amazing. It's amazing because it's true, and it's always been true, but these guys usurped power and tried to act like they were the president. So there is truth to what he said about that relatively recent change, but that doesn't change the fact that they're still trying to issue orders contrary to Supreme Court precedent, and they don't do it, and they don't follow the law regularly. And there's something that I've heard a few congressmen start to talk about, and it's absolutely true. When you talk about impeachment, we know that for the president and probably the vice president and other civil officers, it talks about high crimes and other misdemeanors. For judges, you've got high crimes, other misdemeanors, but Article 3 also says that they shall serve during good behavior, which means judges have a different standard.
0: And but who holds them accountable? Who holds them accountable, though?
1: It should be the Congress. There used to be a time, of course.
0: Impeachment.
1: Again, when, and there's been, I think, a dozen judicial impeachments through the course of American history. It's been used against judges more than any other office.
0: Yeah.
1: We think of the things that involve the president, but it's been used against judges more than any other office, and more judges have been removed than anybody else relative to impeachment. But they usually, a couple of them are outstanding because a couple of them, came in drunk regularly on the bench, and a few of them got caught taking bribes. Those were the easy ones. But I would suggest that during good behavior means you follow the law.
0: Yeah.
1: And if you are regularly overturned by the Supreme Court, I would suggest that that is no longer good behavior. And there was a time when they were also controlled by the they wanted to be thought of well by their colleagues, and it was embarrassing to be overturned. But this set of judges who don't understand the law themselves don't care about being overturned.
0: Yeah.
1: So the whole we've lost a lot of courtesy and honor. We don't have much honor within that profession anymore. And honor used to police that profession as well.
0: Trust, too. And we've lost trust. And David, we got to go to break shortly. And we'll, when we come back from break, we'll get into Bob Fioretti and your. And I see that your sister's running for office too. But I also want to talk. I also want to talk about the Smith-Mundt Act. And do we need to bring that back? Because government propaganda has just blown up, and it was Barack Obama who got rid of it. I wonder why. I wonder why Barack Obama got rid of this.
1: Why?
0: I wonder why. You know, because government propaganda has just become such a boom right now. You're listening to Black and Right. Guys, we'll take your calls, 312-642-5600. 312-642-5600. We'll be right back.
12: SRN News, I'm Mary Rose. The U.S. military is reporting the first U.S. troop deaths from direct Iranian fire since the war's early days. Two were killed and one is missing after an attack on a base in Jordan on Friday. Iran's supreme leader warns of unforgettable lessons if the U.S. continues its attacks, and Tehran says it has suspended its commitments to the interim deal signed with the U.S. The death toll from two powerful earthquakes that shook Venezuela last month rose to over 5,000 late on Friday. The interim government of President Delcy Rodriguez added in a statement that the number of injured has remained unchanged at a little over 16,000 in the past 11 days. Ongoing recovery and debris clearing operations have increased the death toll. This is SRN News.
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15: Tonight, expect partly cloudy skies with a low of 64. Tomorrow will bring less humidity along with intervals of sunshine and clouds. Keep in mind that wildfire smoke may impact air quality, leading to a hazy sky. The high temperature will reach 81 degrees. I'm meteorologist Jason Caterina on FM 92.7 and AM 1400. 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
6: Most Americans think of Abraham Lincoln and they think of the Civil War or the Emancipation. But in 1862, he signed another hugely significant piece of legislation, the Homestead Act. 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Why did it matter? Because Lincoln understood that freedom was not merely the absence of tyranny. Rather, freedom required responsibility, labor, stewardship, and moral courage. A free people must be given room to build, but they also must be willing to cultivate what they have been given. 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Liberty without responsibility decays. Opportunity without character collapses. Lincoln's lesson is clear. A nation stays free when its people remain willing to work, build, and steward freedom under God.
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0: 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David, I just got to play this real quick because I see a caller. Brandon Gill, Congressman Brandon Gill, man, he is probably one of the finest congressmen we have up there on the Hill. And you'll understand when I play it and then when I take this next call.
22: And that is why I've introduced legislation to add the Equal Rights Amendment as the 28th Amendment, enshrining it as the law of this land.
23: I'd be happy to look at your Equal Rights Amendment and read through it. I guess my biggest question was, does it define what a woman is? We'll take a look at it. I just was hoping for some analytical clarity, but thank you. We'll take a look at it.
0: Jim from South Elgin. I prepped that one.
24: Hey, man, how you doing?
0: I'm doing well. How are you, sir?
24: I'm calling a remote location in Rotan, Honduras.
0: Uh-oh.
24: But, anyways, I'll send you some pictures. Anyways, also in testimony this week or last week, Randy Fine and our friend Mary Miller and some other people interviewing these heads. There's a guy named Steve Dubonnet, who's the dean at the UCLA, talking about all this transgender stuff. Can transgender people get pregnant? This sort of thing. And these guys it's the same woke education. It's like with the law schools.
0: Yeah.
24: And this is dangerous. And a lot of my older physician friends are not part of the AMA because they're along with this stuff. And the problem is, these young doctors, I'm blessed. Hopefully, I never have to need one.
0: Yeah,
24: because who knows what kind of service you're going to get. And some of them are being taught, this whole thing with, what's it called? Restorative justice or something.
0: Yeah.
24: Where, implicit bias and that kind of crap. And this just screws people's thinking up, and it should be outlawed, in my opinion. It's just awful.
0: I agree with you, Jim. Thanks, Jim. Appreciate the call. But, before the break, David, we were talking about the Smith-Mundt Act. Well, do you think that we need to bring that back now?
25: Yes, I do. The government should never be in the business of issuing propaganda.
0: Yeah.
25: I mean, that's what it is. It's propaganda. And I don't know why. We know why Barack got rid of it or gutted it for all practical purposes. I think we should get them out of the business. The government should not be in the business of persuading United States citizens. That's not their business.
0: Yeah.
25: So we'll do away with that. Before we go much further on anything else, though, John, you keep talking about Detroit.
0: Yeah.
25: Detroit, August 14th and 15th, I'm going to be there along with about 300 other lawyers at the MGM Grand in Detroit for the Republican National Lawyers Association election law seminar.
0: How's that going to go?
25: we're pretty excited about it, and typically they usually will have some folks. You talked to Harmeet before. I expect Harmeet will be there. There's a fair possibility of Todd Blanche, so hopefully we'll get an opportunity to see. If you're in Detroit, then we'll get an opportunity to see you there. Maybe we'll get a chance to have you come by and interview some of the folks that are going to be there that are working on elections all over the country. You know, I think that's something that people should know is that regardless of how much they've actually attacked lawyers, me personally, Mayor Giuliani, John Eastman, the list goes on, the lawyers that they try, there's still a bunch of people that say, no, we're going to stand up and we're going to fight for fair and legit elections.
0: Yeah.
25: And there's a big group of about 300 coming to Detroit on 14th and 15th of August in preparation. Hopefully we'll see you in Detroit and maybe you can meet a few folks.
0: I know I'm there the following week because we have the Woodward Dream Cruise, you know, the car show that goes there. And I do my show there live at the Oakland County Republican Party. But, you know, David, before we get into to Fioretti and your sister's running for office.
25: Yeah.
0: And did you know this about the United States Senate and how it was founded and when it was founded?
2: Call to abolish the U.S. Senate. The New York Democrat repeatedly declined to reject the plan. And when I pressed her on whether she supports the institution, Ocasio-Cortez suggested elements of the Senate were racist.
3: I don't support the filibuster. I don't support elements of this institution that we know, were founded on Jim Crow.
0: Yeah.
2: Those comments here in the Senate drawing sharp criticism.
0: David, the United States Senate was founded on Jim Crow. Did you know that?
25: I did not know that. I thought it was somewhere around 1787. And the Jim Crow stuff was somewhere around 1864, somewhere after the Civil War.
0: You mean 1964?
25: I'm going with 18. But it was almost 100 years after the Senate got started. And I think it started, in the former Confederate states. I wish AOC would watch constitutional soundbites on YouTube.
0: I think she needs to. I think her and a bunch of these other people that are within this DSA and these the Democrats, Socialists of America, which they are taking over the Democrat Party. And you know what?
25: Yes.
0: I want them to win. I want them to win. I want them to continue to push this because I don't see a Democrat being in the Oval Office in quite some time if they continue with this push. That's just my thoughts.
25: Absolutely.
0: And when we get back, we'll talk about why people should vote for Bob Fioretti for Attorney General here in the great state of the great state of Illinois. We'll see. 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We'll be right back.
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11: The individual calling in is John Fitzgerald Kennedy. John Fitzgerald Kennedy lived in Detroit for 48 years and he had never been registered to vote, let alone voted. He moved to Roseville, Michigan between 18 and 2019. When he moved, he changed his license to Roseville, Michigan. After he changed his license to Roseville, he became registered for the first time in his life back to his old address on Edmore Street in Detroit. They put John Fitzgerald Kennedy on a permanent absentee list, and they have used him in three different elections voting absentee. He don't even know what an absentee ballot application is or a ballot is, nor do he know where our election department is. This is a friend of mine that I've been knowing for years. He don't know nothing about voting. When I seen him on the voter list, when we put him on that list for voting, I immediately knew something was wrong, because I know him and I know he don't vote, and I know that he moved out of Detroit. There's no way that he will move from Detroit, live there 50 years, never registered to vote, never vote out in Detroit, move to Detroit and decide he want to register back to his old address and start voting. He didn't have to do this because he's not voting in a local position. They said he voted for in the November 2020 election, which is the presidential election. He can vote in that election in Roseville. He can vote anywhere in that election. He don't have to register to a city he don't live in and vote. And that's the same with the August 2022 gubernatorial primary election, and they use him again in the November general election for the gubernatorial. So he's on the phone and he's going to state that he never voted and he don't know anything about that.
12: Please begin when you are ready. Mr. Kennedy.
13: Yes, I'm here.
12: Okay, wonderful. We can hear you, so just please begin when you are ready.
13: Oh, I just wanted to say that I never voted. Don't know anything about it until it was brought to my attention. And, that's pretty much it. I don't know why they did it or, you know, what's going on with it, but I never registered to do anything.
0: Welcome back to Black and Right. David Shatokis, I lied. That was a video that Pastor Lorenzo Sewell shared on all of his social media platforms. And, you know, Pastor Sewell has been really pushing what happened in Michigan. And I was asking myself, why did President Trump, out of all the states that he could have come out and said something about, why did he hone in on Michigan? And I forgot, Pastor LaSoul has a direct connection with President Trump, and they talk all the time about the fraud in Michigan. Why did President Trump hone in on Michigan outside of all the other states that he possibly, Illinois, you and I both know Illinois, but why did he hone in on Michigan?
26: Well, a couple of things. One is, of course, if anybody's interested, you go to whitehouse.gov, election integrity, and there, in fact, is the whole investigation of Michigan that's been declassified, that's right there for your eyes that you want to see. From my personal standpoint, I know folks that were involved in the whole situation in Antrim. and the Dominion machines going on in Antrim. That was the same time in 2020 that I was doing stuff in Pennsylvania and some of the other people. But Michigan is they've got the goods.
0: Yeah.
26: They've got the goods, and the goods are available online. So go to the website, go to whitehouse.gov, election integrity, and there's five different classifications, and there's one section that's entirely devoted to all the data and all the information that they have on what happened in Michigan. And it's just a disaster.
0: Yeah.
26: Let's
0: start with your sister. What is your sister? I cannot believe she's thinking about running for office.
26: Did she fall, John?
0: Did she fall?
26: She's on the.
0: Did she hit her head?
26: No, if you got time, I'll tell you the whole backstory. the truth is that nobody ran for the Republican nomination for Metropolitan Water Reclamation District.
0: Uh-huh.
26: And Terry Carr, the new Cook County chairman, didn't want to put up with that. He wanted to have people on the ballot. And I was part and parcel of the folks that they consulted. And I said, I don't think she'll do it. I said, but the perfect candidate, in fact, is my sister. She was at one point the public relations media director for MWRD. And she knows the agency. She knows what it's about. She knows the issues there. And the next day after I was part and parcel of that discussion, I brought it up to her. I said, I don't think you're going to want to do it. And she sat there for a minute and she said, I'll do it. She went out personally and got 1,000 signatures. They have this thing where even if you get slated for a vacancy that you have to go get signatures. She and Michelle Pennington and Tim Rueckert went and got 1,000 over them each that put in 5,800 signatures. And guess what, John? The Democrats filed an objection to their
0: petition. Of course. They don't want competition.
26: And I don't know what a regular person would do that doesn't have a brother that's an election lawyer.
0: Well, that helps. That helps.
26: And we beat that frivolous objection to a pulp. And now she and that's Jill Shostakis. You had your folks call in from Mount Greenwood and Blue Island and whatnot. They can vote for Jill.
0: Yeah.
26: Because it's all over Cook County. It's a $1.7 billion agency.
0: Yeah.
26: John,
0: it's a patronage job. That definitely is a patronage job, for real. Who just said that on? And then somebody just said that in. Senor. I knew it had to be Senor, but that's true. But, Dave, I promise you, when we get back, I'll let you make the case for Bob Fioretti, and then we'll close out the segment. Guys, we'll take your calls. 312-642-5600. 312-642-5600. 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
16: 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Get up,
0: get on up. Welcome back to Black and Right Radio. All right, David, make the case of why you think Bob Fioretti should be the next person to take out Kwame Raoul.
26: I'm gonna finish up with the water reclamation, and just to tell you, there's been no Republican on that board or commissioner since 1972. And that's why your taxes continue to go up, and that's why there's all kinds of things, and people need to pay attention. It's a huge agency. Take a look at Jill Shostokas. There's been no Republican since 1972. Now. Let's talk about my longtime friend Bob Fioretti. 30 years, we've been acquainted. We actually have done legal work together. We've shared some cases together. So I've known Bob for a long, long time, and I've known him both socially and professionally. So we're friends. But I can vouch for his legal skills. And here's the deal. Most people, and let's just talk about the Office of Attorney General. You know, I've had 5 years to think about this,
0: yeah.
26: Because I ran back in 22, and I didn't run this time because Bob was, and because Bob can win.
0: Please do tell me how that can happen, because Kwame Raoul is a formidable foe.
26: Yeah, well, here's the deal on that. Historically, if a Republican candidate, statewide candidate, gets 30% or more of the vote in Cook County, he wins statewide. And Bob, in 24, just 2 years ago, ran for Cook County State's Attorney, mm-hmm. and got 30% of the vote. Okay. because of his personal history. His personal history and involvement with folks in Cook County. He's won two terms in the Chicago City Council as an independent alderman. And they actually, because he wouldn't go along with the corruption and the problems, they districted him out of a job. So he wears as a badge of honor that the Democrats kicked him out of the council. I would suggest that it is a badge of honor. Now, let's just talk about the office of the Attorney General. Most people, when they hear the term, they think of like Pam Bondi, Todd Blanche, yeah. Eric Holder, those folks that are the president's attorney general. And those folks serve at the pleasure of the president. The Illinois Attorney General is elected by the people of the state of Illinois and owes no duty to who? The governor.
0: The governor.
26: He doesn't owe any duty to the governor. But Raul, of course, owes the governor for the $4 million in campaign funds he's gotten over the years. He's gotten $2 million from Madigan and Madigan-related sources over the years, et cetera, et cetera. And all the things that you don't like. You've been in the legislature. You know how they pass laws willy-nilly.
0: Oh, yeah.
26: Not paying any attention to the Illinois Constitution. I don't know if anybody knows, Illinois has its own constitution.
0: Yeah, yeah, with that little pesky thing we have, yeah.
26: Yeah, yeah. And guess what? The Attorney General is an independent constitutional officer. He's not appointed by the governor.
0: David,
26: his job is to represent the people, and I'll tell you more when we come back.
0: Yeah, no, we got about a minute left. I got another guest coming in. Now, here's my question to you. Where can people find and follow... And I'll have Bob on at some point as the election nears. But where can people go and find and get involved if they want to go out and help Bob Fioretti and your sister?
26: It's real easy for Bob. It's bobforillinois.com. And if I've only got 30 seconds, I want to say July 23rd at 6 p.m., hosted by the Illinois Freedom Alliance.us, a Zoom call will be conducted where Bob and I will be answering questions and discussing the Office of the Attorney General. Illinois Freedom Alliance.us. Come July 23rd, join me and Bob on Zoom.
0: All right, guys, go get his books and follow his YouTube channel. constitutional sound bites. David, thank you so much for spending so much time and gracing the audience with your presence.
26: It's great to be with you.
0: All right. It's been Take too care. Long. Yes, sir. Take All care. Right. And guys, all right, goodbye, Michigan. Hour 3 coming up next. Don't go anywhere.
17: Maybe you've thought about taking a cruise. 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
20: Breaking news this hour from Town Hall. I'm Mary Rose. The U.S. military says it has launched new airstrikes against Iran to swiftly punish the country's Revolutionary Guard for an attack in Jordan that killed two American service members, left one more missing and four requiring hospitalization. U.S. Central Command said Saturday the strikes were designed to further degrade Iran's ability to restrict the traffic of oil tankers through the Strait of Hormuz. More from Bob Agnew.
21: Two U.S. service members were killed, one still missing after an attack on a base in Jordan. Iran's supreme leader warns of what he calls unforgettable lessons if the U.S. continues its attacks, and Tehran says it has suspended its commitment to the interim deal signed with the U.S. The intensifying exchange of fire in recent days has hit infrastructure and affected civilians. In some cases, the U.S. and Iran have blown past their red lines as they lurch back toward all-out war, and the conflict over the Strait of Hormuz is again impacting global oil prices. Bob Agnew reporting.
20: Homeland Security officials say election security remains a top priority for the Trump administration.
22: Homeland Security Secretary Mark Wayne Mullen says the administration will aggressively pursue voter fraud cases following President Trump's address to the nation. During the speech, the president cited DHS findings showing more than 270,000 non-citizens are registered on voter rolls and raised concerns about vulnerabilities in electronic voting and ballot counting systems. The administration says those vulnerabilities pose a major cyber threat and an election security nightmare. Willie Nelson, The White House.
20: Hazardous wildfire smoke is impacting over a dozen states. Air quality alerts span from the upper Midwest and Great Lakes to New England and south through the Northeast and Mid-Atlantic. Over 900 wildfires are burning across Canada, sending smoke into the Northeast and Mid-Atlantic. More at townhall.com.
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27: Tonight, expect partly cloudy skies with a low of 64. Tomorrow will bring less humidity along with intervals of sunshine and clouds. Keep in mind that wildfire smoke may impact air quality, leading to a hazy sky. The high temperature will reach 81 degrees. I'm meteorologist Jason Katarina on FM 92.7 and AM 1400. 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
7: 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And with that, Brett, I'm looking forward to our conversation today. Consumer confidence is slipping. And when confidence drops, fear usually follows. So when you think about somebody who's living off of their nest egg for retirement instead of a paycheck, what kind of risk does that create?
8: Well, it certainly creates risk, but it also, Jen, like to your point, it can create a lot of stress. You know, it's one thing to feel uncertain about, you know, the state of affairs in the world at this time, or maybe in turn, the state of affairs as it relates to the markets and in turn, your portfolio. You know, it's one thing to feel that way during your working years when the only real impact financially to you, of course, unless your employment's impacted by events, the only real impact to you is potentially watching your 401k balance fall, right? Or your brokerage account balances fall. But for the most part, if you're still a ways away from retirement, that's a temporary inconvenience, historically speaking, right? It's not fun to see our account balances fall. But if you're still working, you're not yet at a point in life when you, quote, need that money yet. So therefore, you have time to let the markets do their thing and sort themselves out. And historically speaking, eventually come back and keep growing again. But when you put yourself in the shoes of a retiree or somebody who's preparing to retire very soon, and they're at that point in life when they don't have the paycheck coming in every other week anymore from employment, and that nest egg that they're watching drop in the markets or feeling unnerving about, you know, those are the dollars that, number one, need to last their whole lifetime. And number two, not only are they potentially nervous about watching those account balances drop, they're also simultaneously taking money out of those accounts for things like groceries and gas and more gas as of late and all the things that come with needing to live in retirement. So, you know, I think everybody feels unnerving and nervous and stressed about, you know, times like these, if you will. But it's those that are in or nearing retirement, I think, that really deserve more compassion than the rest of us, because this money that they have, it's all they have. They're ideally not going back to work again. So I think those are the families that primarily we should try to help today, to talk to, because I know that the consumer sentiment is dropping out there for a lot of you. And in turn, that can breed anxiety. And in retirement, who wants that?
7: Right. No, nobody wants that. And that's the thing, Brett. Also, we can't put things like this on the calendar when we might see gas prices go up, or we might see volatility in the markets, or whatever's going to happen with inflation. Those are the types of things that we really can't predict. Talk a little bit about how do we build a plan that can work around some of those big, I guess, wild cards, financial wild cards in the future.
8: You're right. And boy, do I wish we could put them on the calendar. I mean,
7: nice.
8: It would make my life a whole lot easier as a retirement planner to know when these things are coming. But, you know, I think the word plan continuously comes up on our show, and it has for, you know, the countless number of years you and I have been doing this together. But it really does come down to planning. I think if we all recognize that the current

0: a financial challenging position. And so in retirement, instead of putting yourselves in a position by being unprepared for the next event and the one after that and the one after that, I truly believe, having done this for the better part now of two full decades and working with retirees and pre-retirees here all across Michigan, I truly believe that when you take the time to establish a comprehensive retirement plan, one that can prepare in advance for how to handle things like massively spiking gas prices or, you know, interest rates skyrocketing or falling and inflation and stock market volatility and tax changes that we continue to see year in year. When these things are planned out in advance and you have a retirement portfolio and strategy that's built to handle the unknowns or the what ifs, I would imagine it provides a lot smoother of a ride in retirement than always wondering, am I okay? Am I not? Do I need to make changes? Do I not? And I truly believe that taking the time now to take an inventory as to where your current plan or potentially lack thereof sits prior to who knows what down the road could be a big deal in getting you from where you are today, if you're feeling a little nervous, into a better position mentally to feel like, hey, you know what? At least I know I'm prepared to navigate whatever might come next. And that's really why we've created our retirement portfolio stress test analysis. It's an opportunity for all of you out there in retirement, nearing retirement, to get a second set of eyes on where you currently sit. There's no requirement to be a client of ours. You don't have to hire us. Many of you will, some of you won't. That's okay. It's an opportunity for us to shed light and pull back the curtain on where things currently sit for you. And do we see from our chairs as retirement planners, do we see any vulnerabilities or blind spots in what you're currently doing or not doing? And if so, we can walk you through some ideas or personalized strategies to potentially fix that. If that sounds appetizing to you, if you would like a second set of eyes, give us a call. 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
3: Thanks for joining us today on Inside Retirement Motor City Edition. I'm Jen Rizak here today with Brett Brzezinski. 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He's also the author of the book, Cheers to the Best Years, Your Guide to a Confident Retirement. Today, talking about the growing pressure that retirees are facing, and one of the biggest villains, it seems, when it comes to your finances is inflation. It eats away at your purchasing power. It stretches your income. It makes it harder for your savings to do their job. So we want to talk a little bit about what rising costs could mean for your retirement and why ignoring them could be expensive. Because Brett, when it comes to a risk like inflation, we don't want to take the ostrich approach where we just put our head in the sand and hope it goes away.
0: No, my kids do that for everything else I see these days.
3: There you go.
0: They pretend they can't hear me, right? Or see me. I think inflation is truly, sometimes I call it the silent killer of retirement plans, because I think one mistake that a lot of do-it-yourselfers make when they're trying to kind of come up with a retirement plan on their own, at least in my experiences, is they really underweight the importance of planning for inflation.

0: throughout the course of their retirement. I've met more families that I could count in my career who will come in and explain their strategy for retirement and say, well, I've saved, I'll just pick a very hypothetical example. They say, well, you know, I've saved $1 million and goodness, I don't think I'm going to live more than 20 years in retirement. And, you know, I'm going to average, you know, a 7% return on my money. And when I divide that up, I can spend X amount of dollars per year and die with a dollar. And I say, well, that's great and all, but where's the inflation factor here? And they're like, well, I didn't think about that. And the reason why I call it the silent killer, it's kind of like you don't see it, you don't hear it, you don't taste it, you don't smell it until it's too late, you know? And the only time we realize inflation exists is when we look back a year, two, 10 and say, man, do you remember when we used to only pay a dollar for gas per gallon? Or, you know, when eggs were X number of cents and now they're Y, and everything around us is continuing to get more and more expensive. And remember, when you retire, and hopefully you believe in my approach that you only get one retirement, you need to get it right. The money that you've saved, that you worked blood, sweat, and tears to accumulate, that money needs to last as long as you do. And so failing to create a strategy that allows your lifestyle to remain constant despite the cost of goods and services rising could be a huge mistake if it goes overlooked. And that's why we spend so much time that we do with our clients, not just helping them with how to invest their money for retirement, but even more so, how to build a well laid out game plan, a roadmap as to how they're going to structure income in retirement. Which accounts do we take from in which order and why? How do we create a paycheck that we can live off of in retirement from our life savings while still giving ourselves a little bit more each and every year, knowing that inflation is going to continue to be around? But Jen, I would say it's not just the cost of goods and services. It's also the fear of interest rates impacting our nest eggs or our plans in retirement as a result of inflation. Mm-hmm. Look no further than just a few years back when interest rates skyrocketed in our country for the first time in decades in response to massive inflation that we were experiencing as a nation. So we saw these interest rates skyrocket. And on one hand, that helped a lot of us out in areas like making more money, making more interest on our money at the banks. CDs were paying way more than they used to. Unfortunately, those that were still borrowing money, like needed a mortgage or a loan, those got really, really expensive. Yep. But remember, when interest rates rise in response to rising inflation, bond funds typically fall in value, right? They have what's called an inverse relationship. And why does that matter to a retiree? Well, most retirees, unless you're uber rich and wealthy, typically can't afford at that stage in life to be very risky or highly aggressive with their investments any longer, because the risk of substantial losses in their portfolio during retirement could be detrimental to them avoiding running out of money someday. So for the most part, and I'm using generalities here, but typically majority of retirees will tend to want to get a little safer, a little more conservative, that's the better word, with their overall portfolio, knowing that it's not about how much they make anymore, at least it shouldn't be. It's about hanging on to the money that they've worked so hard to save and making sure that it lasts their entire lifetime. Well, a common technique that many of you will likely use to get your portfolio less aggressive or more conservative is owning less stocks and more bond funds. And so just a few years ago, many of you might have experienced, not only for the first time in your life did you see your stocks dropping in value, but for the first time you watched your bond funds simultaneously drop in value. Some of you lost over 10% on the more conservative portion of your nest egg. And that's all a reflection of being exposed to the impacts of interest rates. These are things that in retirement, we need to be aware of. And we need to have a game plan, not just for the stock market rapidly going up or down due to, you know, global events or domestic events, but we also need to think a step further and understand, do we have a plan in place to protect us in the event that interest rates rapidly spike again, and in turn, as a result of inflation, and are we overly exposed to bond funds? These are the things that, again, while we're working and we're not necessarily that close to retirement, it's not that important, at least not nearly as important as this type of thinking is for a retiree. And so when families come in to see us and they want that second opinion on their current plan or their investment portfolio that they're that they have with their broker or that they have on their own in their 401k, you know, a lot of times I'll ask them, what is your plan or what is your financial professional's plan for making sure that you're not taking on too much risk in retirement? And most often I'm met with the response of, well, I told them I wanted to be moderate or conservative or somewhere in there. And when we pull back the curtain and we run that portfolio stress test analysis that I mentioned earlier on the show, what it is we see is they and or their financial professional are leaning so heavily on bond funds to be their reduction of risk tool that it still leaves them more exposed to these external threats that I just mentioned, like interest rates and inflation risk. These are the things that in retirement, we just have to be a few steps ahead of. And that's where my team and I at Brzezinski Group Retirement Solutions potentially could be of help to those of you in or nearing retirement. I'll put the offer out there one more time like I did earlier. If you would like a second set of eyes, a second opinion, no strings attached on your current portfolio, and if you would like to learn the true types of risks or lack thereof that you're currently taking on under a variety of scenarios, give us a call. If you're one of the next 20 callers on our show, we'll do that portfolio stress test for you completely free, no risk, no pressure, and certainly no obligation. That number today is 800-641-3361. You can also text me the word retire to that same number, 800-641-3361.
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2: Thanks for joining us today on Inside Retirement Motor City Edition with Brett Brzezinski. Jen Rizak here alongside Brett. He is the president of Brzezinski Group Retirement Solutions. They've been helping people throughout the Metro Detroit area with retirements since 1988. And right now, one of the biggest threats to retirement is things like market volatility, because you think about sharp swings. They can do real damage when you do not have time to recover. And for people close to retirement, a bad stretch in the market, it's not just stressful. It could actually change what retirement looks like if you don't have your investment strategy the positioned the right way. So right now, I want to talk a little bit about how to respond when volatility becomes the enemy. And certainly, Brett, this is one of those areas I'm thinking over the last few decades since your dad started this company back in the 80s. There have been all sorts of market conditions. Sometimes we see a bull run, but sometimes we see it get pretty rough. So how do we structure a retirement portfolio to withstand different market conditions?
0: It's a great question. And I'll have a little fun here with our listening audience today. So let's do a quick example, personalized to each and every one of you. Take a moment and add up in your head, just approximate round number, how much money you've saved for your retirement. Now, of that total, the next question I have for you is, how much of what you've saved can you afford to lose and still accomplish all of the goals and objectives you have for your hard-earned retirement years? Now, many of you might have immediately thought to yourself, well, zero. I don't want to lose any money. Well, that's not really what I'm asking. I'm not asking you how much do you want to lose. None of us want to lose money. But more so, how much can you afford to lose and still be okay? If you don't know that answer, that should be a light bulb moment for you that at a minimum, you need to find it. Mm-hmm. You need to know how much money you can afford to lose and still do everything it is you plan to do throughout the course of your retirement years. And you say, well, how do I know that? Well, planning, right? Sitting down with a retirement focused advisor, somebody who can help you map out, you know, the lifestyle that you're looking for, what that would cost, how much from your portfolio you could reasonably take out without running the risk excessively that you might run out of money someday. And let's just say, for example, that after my team and I show you that you could afford to lose, let's say 15%. Let's say you could afford to lose 15% of your current retirement nest egg in the market and you'll be just fine. You can still do everything it is you want to do. That's step one. Step two is that portfolio stress test analysis I talked about earlier a couple times on the show. One thing that that portfolio stress test analysis will reveal for us is, based on the investments you currently have scattered across, whether it's your 401k, your 403b, your IRA, your Roth, your brokerage account, doesn't matter. We want to identify, based on your current investments, how much are you potentially capable of losing during the next severe market downturn? That data, believe it or not, it exists to a high degree of probability or accuracy. So let's go through an example here. Step one, how much can you afford to lose? In my example here, I picked a random number, 15%. Step two, how much is your current portfolio capable of losing during the next major market downturn, whenever that may be? Let's say that our portfolio stress test reveals that your portfolio is capable of losing 34% of its value during the next major market downturn. What we've just identified in this very high-level example for someone like yourself is your investments are taking on far too much risk, excessive amounts of risk relative to the amount of risk you need to be taking to do what it is you want to do. You know, it's like my good friend Warren Buffett says, I wish I knew Warren Buffett, but like my good friend Warren says, and I'll paraphrase, why would you ever risk losing something you already have to simply try to acquire something you don't need? Mm. Let that sink in for a second. Why would you risk losing something you already have to acquire something you don't need? So often, Jen, families will come in and visit with us here at Berzinski Group Retirement Solutions looking for some feedback, to get some questions answered. They want a second set of eyes on what they're doing or not doing as they approach and enter retirement, only to learn that oftentimes, more times than not, that's for sure, their investments are not aligned with their plans, their goals, or their desires. And the sad part of it is, unless you go through a portfolio stress test analysis, the only way to find out if your investments are taking on more risk than they should is what has to happen. Well, the stock market needs to substantially fall for you to see it and experience it, right? Because when the markets are doing great, it's like that old adage, right? I mean, rising tides lift all boats, right? But when the water goes back out, the joke is, right? You find out who was swimming naked out there. And that's the fear that I have day in and day out for the retiree here in Michigan is, it's not about how much money can you make when the markets go up. That's great and all, but how much are you going to lose if and when they eventually substantially fall again? Again, if you're 10 or more years away from retirement, ride the waves, man. Let them go up and down. There's a lot of opportunity there for the accumulator. But for those of you that are in or nearing retirement, you're in the preservation and income stage of life. Do you still need your money to grow? Absolutely. We talked about how inflation is a very real risk and threat to retirees, but not at the cost of taking on so much risk unnecessarily that that next black swan event that rolls through our country or our stock market completely flips your retirement lifestyle upside down. I'm yet to meet a client out of the many that we work with who has ever said, Brett, I'm okay cutting my retirement lifestyle in half if the stock market crashes because I want to be ultra aggressive even though I'm retired with my investments. No one's ever said that to me. It doesn't make any sense. But yet, unknowingly, so many of us out there are doing that because we don't understand the true risks of the investments that we hold. I don't want that to happen to anybody. So if you would like to learn, number one, how much money you could afford to lose and still accomplish your goals, followed by how much money your current portfolio is capable of losing, and if those numbers are out of whack, how to make adjustments to get them where they need to be, give us a call. 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
2: Thanks for joining us today on Inside Retirement Motor City Edition with Brett Brzezinski. I am Jen Rizak here today with Brett. He is president of Brzezinski Group Retirement Solutions. He is also the author of the book, Cheers to the Best Years, Your Guide to a Confident Retirement. And, you know, market volatility seems like it always gets the headlines. But things like taxes could be doing just as much damage behind the scenes. If you have serious money saved for retirement, how and when you take income could make a major difference in how much you keep. So now let's talk a little bit about, Brett, why are taxes one of the most overlooked threats to retirement? It seems so obvious when we say it, and yet this is one of those areas where people sometimes get it wrong, and that can be costly.
0: Well, you know, I think a lot of us have been, you know, inundated with learning the hard way personally or watching that of a parent or grandparent go through it. But we're all very much aware of, you know, the large expense that retirees are facing and will continue to face when it comes to healthcare costs, sure. Right? That's nothing new. And I think that gets a lot of our, you know, attention in terms of being on top of that risk or that threat in retirement, because it's such a big expense that needs to be planned for. But I would argue, at least for the majority of Metro Detroiters, based on our experiences and working with so many of you, that it's probably going to be taxes that'll be your biggest expense in retirement, in my opinion, even more so than healthcare. And the reason I say that is earlier on the show, if you were with us, I challenged you to quickly add up, you know, how much money have you saved for your retirement, mm-hmm. right? I said, come up with that number in your head. How much have you saved? Well, if I was to ask you that question again, but this time I said, well, how much have you saved? And now, how much of that total that you've accumulated, how much of it sits in some type of retirement account that you are yet to pay any income taxes on? So that would be money that's in your 401k, your 403b, if you have a lump sum pension, traditional IRA, all of those pre-tax, tax-deferred retirement accounts. You know, here at Brzezinski Group Retirement Solutions, we make it very clear who we are and who we aren't. We built our business and continue to run it in such a manner where we are here to serve the needs of retirees and pre-retirees in Metro Detroit. That is really who it is that we're here to serve. And so based on working with countless families all across Michigan now for several decades who fit that category. I can speak on the sum of those families and tell you, odds are the majority of what you've saved probably is yet to have been taxed. Now, there's obviously going to be exceptions to that out there, but many of you have used these pre-tax, tax-deferred retirement accounts to save your retirement nest eggs in. And there was a lot of good reasons for doing that. But the reality is that in order for you to actually spend that money on going golfing or on taking trips in retirement or simply going out to a nice dinner or filling up your gas tank, in order for you to live off of that hard-earned money in retirement, every time you take money out of an account to go buy something, you have to pay tax. And unfortunately, it's not like a fixed tax rate where we can plan for it today and say, well, everybody's going to pay 15%. It doesn't work like that. Every single one of you has your own unique tax rate relative to the tax bracket you're in each and every year throughout retirement. And so, unfortunately, I see a lot of families who are do-it-yourselfers, meaning they don't work with a financial professional. They've never needed one, and they think that they can navigate retirement on their own just like they did the accumulation years, and they fail to plan for just how big of a bite of their nest egg the IRS is going to get their hands on. And when they start to learn the harsh realities of just how much in tax they're likely on the hook for in retirement, it really slows down a lot of the joy and excitement that I've seen retirees enter retirement with in terms of what they thought they were going to be able to live on and what they were going to be able to buy and do when they realize the harsh realities that at the end of the day, you only have a fraction of what it is you think you have in terms of spendable money. Now, that's the bad news. The good news is that with retirement tax planning strategies being built in holistically into your retirement plan, side by side, your investment strategy and your income strategy, you do have a good bit of control in determining just how big your tax bill will or won't be throughout the course of your retirement. Now, many of you probably work with accountants or CPAs, people who file your tax return for you every spring. And I would hope, unfortunately, that many of them are doing more than just finding a couple deductions for you here or there. But my experiences are that a lot of tax professionals out there are great at helping you record last year's history through the form of a tax return. I don't think there's enough of them out there, in my experiences, that are doing proactive tax planning for their clients throughout the course of the year. And that's really where we see the majority of these tax savings, true dollars that you can live on and spend in retirement, come to fruition. It requires ongoing strategy throughout the course of the year. It's one of the reasons that many years ago, I developed our Roadmap for Retirement plan for our clients. It's a comprehensive, holistic plan that addresses not just the investment side of retirement or the income strategy side, but also a tax reduction game plan coupled with healthcare and legacy planning. It really all ties together holistically. Here's what I'll tell you. At this moment in time, tax rates in our country are historically low. You may not think it. You may not think it feels like it. A lot of times I don't either, trust me. But at the end of the day, historically speaking, taxes in this country, kind of like they're on sale. But when you turn the corner and see what might be coming years down the road in our country, look no further than the $40 trillion in debt that our country is quickly approaching. That is a major, major problem. And almost any economist that I read or study will tell you, the way to solve that problem, unfortunately, is probably raising these taxes, which again are historically low, to higher numbers. Well, imagine retiring in a low tax bracket environment, thinking everything's great, only to get a few years in and see your tax rates, I don't know, double. That instantly affects the retiree more than anybody because that shrinks the amount of money they now get for themselves and increases the amount of money the government's going to get instead. Don't let that happen to you. If you have not already started a proactive tax reduction game plan for retirement, if you're not deploying strategies throughout the course of the year, make this the year that you're going to do it. Our retirement tax savings analysis is a great head start on that for you. There's no cost. There's no obligation. Let us sit down and show you how much in taxes you might be currently positioned to pay and what types of strategies may make sense for you to start keeping more of your hard-earned money in your pocket and less going into the pocket of Uncle Sam. For your complimentary retirement tax savings analysis, simply be one of the next 20 callers. That number today is 800-641-3361. You can also text me at that same number, the word tax. 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
2: Thanks for joining us today on Inside Retirement Motor City Edition. I am Jen Rizak here today with Brett Brzezinski. Brett is president of Brzezinski Group Retirement Solutions. They've been helping people throughout the Metro Detroit area with retirements since 1988. And today, as we talk about inflation and volatility, taxes, and all of that uncertainty that can put real pressure on your retirement, for a lot of people, the biggest danger might be not realizing that your plan has weak spots until it's too late. So Brett, talk about some of the warning signs that our retirement plan might not be as prepared as we think.
0: Well, I would say a warning sign, and this doesn't mean that you're doing it wrong, just to be clear, but more of a, hey, maybe I should probably just double check that I'm in the right spot. Number one would be not understanding the true current amount of investment risk and reward your investments hold. Talked about it several times on the show. There are tools and techniques available out there in the marketplace. At least we use them day in and day out here that help clients and families all across Metro Detroit see with their own eyes in layman's language, how much risk and reward does your current investment portfolio take on? And is that level of risk appropriate and suitable for where you're at this moment in time and the goals in which you have in front of you? If you're not sure if you're taking on too much risk, if you're not taking on enough aggressiveness and anywhere in between, give us a call and we'll certainly help you with that. That'd be one thing. Another thing is you're either retired and doing it already or you're about to retire and you don't know how to do it. And that would be a well laid out game plan as to where your retirement income is going to come from year in and year out. And simply identifying the account itself is not enough. There is a very real threat to retirees. It's called sequence of returns risk. And I won't get all nerdy and bore you with the true details of that. But sequence of returns risk in layman's language is the very real risk of withdrawing money from your portfolio to live on consistently month in and month out in retirement and taking it from investments that might be losing value in the market while you're withdrawing from those positions. So we all know that the worst time to sell an investment is when it's losing value, right? Because when you sell it, when it's down, you permanently lock in those losses. And in turn, you then remove the ability for that investment to ever regain its value when the markets turn back around. We all know that. But in retirement, you may not have the luxury of not touching your money because you need to eat. You need to pay your bills still. And that money is, in turn, for many of you, your retirement paycheck. Well, if you don't have a plan in place to avoid having to sell investments when they're down just to be able to pay your bills, that would be a red flag. There are techniques and approaches we can take within building a retirement portfolio to circumvent sequence of returns risk. I think it's the number one reason that retirees run out of money in their retirement is because they failed to realize how important having a game plan for still generating income despite markets being down is. Another mistake would be that you're not doing any tax planning right now, especially the last handful of years while these taxes have been on sale. And they're on sale at least until the next administration comes in and decides they're not. But for now, they are. And in our experiences, there are tremendous tax savings opportunities out there for many of you. It just requires some education and some know-how in terms of how to deploy those strategies into your overall plan for retirement. And on that word, I'll piggyback off the word plan. If I asked you, tell me about your retirement plan, and you say, well, I'm going to just, you know, keep doing what I've always done while I was working. It, after all, I made a lot of good investment decisions, and I'm going to spend my 401k first, or I'm going to spend it last, and or I'm going to live off my money in the bank, and then I'm going to, that's not really a plan. Right. You're hoping that things go your way. My two cents is I probably wouldn't take that approach, because we only get one retirement and we have to get it right. So, Jen, these are some of the things that come to mind to me in terms of how do I know? What signs am I looking for? I would much rather people look for signs of, hey, I'm not doing that, or my financial professional, I don't think they're doing that, instead of, hey, I just learned the hard way that I wasn't doing that because I just learned how big of a mistake I already made. So let's get ahead of these things, or at least see if there is a problem or not before you experience one firsthand.
2: Gosh, and there's, it's just so overwhelming, Brett, as you go through all the different risks and all the different potential weak spots. Talk a little bit about if someone says, hey, as you were describing what I was thinking about doing for retirement, I have a 401k, I felt like I had a plan. Now it sounds like what you're telling me, Brett, is that's not really having a plan. What's the next step? How do we start putting together what would truly make up a true retirement plan or an actual retirement plan?
0: Well, remember, some of you do have plans. You see, we all need a plan, and many of you have them, during the accumulation years of life, meaning how do I get myself to the mountaintop that is retirement? Picking good investments, paying down your debts, saving as much as you can. That is, in itself, a plan. However, the type of plan you need to then get down that mountain, the retirement years, making your money last, avoiding taking on too much risk, not being a victim to sequence or returns risk, not giving away way too much of your money to Uncle Sam and unnecessary taxes, being less vulnerable to inflation or interest rate risk. These are all of the things that retirements require from a planning perspective. And a lot of times, those things aren't required during the accumulation years. You know, I've got a lot of good friends in the financial industry, and many of them are extremely successful, what I refer to as accumulation specialists, right? They're great at working with younger accumulators, build their nest egg over years and decades by helping them grow their money in the markets, perhaps better than the client would have done on their own. However, as the client starts to approach the retirement years, and definitely once they enter the retirement years, still just taking on the accumulation mindset for people in or nearing retirement, that's a big misstep for many. You know, my friends, at least the ones I'm speaking of, you know, they don't really do a lot of tax planning or income planning or healthcare planning. They're great at picking investments, but retirement's not just about picking investments. 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
2: Thanks for joining us today on Inside Retirement Motor City Edition with Brett Brzezinski. Jen Rezac here alongside Brett. He is president of Brzezinski Group Retirement Solutions, and he is the author of the book Cheers to the Best Years, Your Guide to a Confident Retirement. And as we've touched on all these different pressure points today, Brett, for someone who now realizes that inflation and volatility and taxes could be putting more pressure on their plan than they realized, what should they do now before waiting ends up becoming a costly mistake?
0: Well, again, I sometimes when we get going on these shows and we're talking about current events and mistakes retirees make, you know, it's easy to get caught up in this doom and gloom mentality about, you know, retirement. And that's not really what, you know, my goal is as, you know, somebody who coaches families through day in and day out on how to retire well. And so retirement, your retirement years are supposed to be the best years of your life. And I truly believe that my calling in this world is to help as many of you out there achieve that reality as I possibly can. And having had the privilege of working with thousands of families over my career and seeing ultra successful ways to do it, and I've seen plenty of mistakes made along the way, you know, the good news is that you don't have to go at it on your own. I know that so many of you out there feel that retirement is kind of like jumping off a cliff, you know, into the abyss with your eyes closed, hoping that your parachute's going to open because you've never retired before. And it's daunting. It's scary to believe in your heart of hearts that you did enough, you saved enough, you made enough good decisions to walk into your employer one day and say, hey, 2 weeks from now, I'm done. And so many families, I think, because they're afraid to do it, and more so, I think that fear stems from not seeing it and believing it through a plan that they can hold and touch. They end up working a lot longer than they actually needed to because they just were afraid. And, you know, I think that there's nothing wrong with continuing to work because it's what you want to do what you choose to do. But I do think it's not right that any of you out there would continue to work any longer than you, quote, need to or choose to. And there's a difference there. And so, you know, getting the privilege of meeting countless families month in and month out who come and visit us here at Brzezinski Group Retirement Solutions and getting the opportunity to give them the comfort that, hey, we did our analysis for you. Here's what it says. It says, not only do you have enough money to retire, you could have retired 2 years ago. And that's a good feeling for a lot of people just to know that with a proper plan in place, they can do this thing. They don't have to continue to, you know, get up early in the morning and drive to work and sit in traffic unless, of course, you want to. But I think that at that point, the goal is to just simply make going to work optional. Just make it optional. Or occasionally helping families who are prepared to retire next month realize that doing so might be a big mistake because the analysis says they need two more years, or we've got to dial that expense goal down a little bit if we're going to do it in a few months. Helping families see retirement from 360 degrees, I think that's really where so many families get attracted to partnering with our firm. It's not that we've got, you know, some unique investment strategy that nobody has, or, you know, that we have this magic potion that we can magic. It's simply about we take the time to get to know our clients, what's important to them, and then we use our lengthy track record and experiences of doing this. And at the end of the day, Jen, what it is we do is we coach families through how to do retirement right, and more importantly, how to avoid doing it wrong, right? There are so many obstacles and threats out there today that are working against the retiree. Stock market volatility, geopolitical events, massive inflation, interest rate risk, taxes likely to rise in the future, right smack dab in the middle of your retirement, healthcare costs are rising. We didn't even touch on the fact that Social Security as a system is in major trouble. We've got a major debt that the country we live in is sitting on and on and on. And on top of all that, due to medical advancements, we as individuals are living a lot longer than our parents and grandparents did, which means what? That despite all of those things working against us, our money needs to last even longer than perhaps our parents or grandparents had to plan for. So in my opinion, I'm not sure there's ever been a more challenging time than those currently, plus or minus a few years, who are planning to retire because there's so many headwinds working against us. And going at it on your own or going at it with the help of a financial professional who perhaps is not a retirement planner, but rather a broker or an accumulation specialist, I don't know that I would feel comfortable doing that if I were in your shoes. And by no means am I the only retirement planner in town. There's several great ones. But I would encourage you to meet with somebody that you think might be able to give you the perspective that is appropriate for you at your phase of life. If that's us, great. We would love to sit down and have a cup of coffee with you and get to know you and tell you more about how it is we serve families like yours. 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